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8: NBC News Radio, I'm Scott Carr. Iran and Israel have halted aggressions after President Trump intervened in an effort to hold together a fragile U.S.-Iran ceasefire. Reports say Trump spoke with the Israeli Prime Minister after Iran and Israel exchanged fire for the first time since the U.S.-Iran ceasefire went into effect in early April. A report says President Trump intervened to halt the aggressions because he believes the U.S. is within days of a breakthrough on talks with Iran. U.S. scientists are busy looking at a 6.1 earthquake that struck just off the western coast of Cuba this afternoon. U.S. Geological Survey scientist Derek Goldberg says the quake was pretty strong for a part of the world that isn't active for earthquakes.
9: This is the largest instrumentally recorded earthquake in the Gulf of America since at least 1950.
8: There's no tsunami threat and so far no reports of damage. New York's Madison Square Garden is basically on lockdown tonight with President Trump in town for Game 3 of the NBA Finals between the Knicks and Spurs. Scott Carr, NBC News Radio.
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0: passed Pratt on Sunday after apparently receiving a late surge of mail-in votes. This as President Trump has been criticizing how elections are run in California. The New York Times says President Trump intervened to halt aggressions between Iran and Israel because he believes the U.S. is within days of a breakthrough on talks with Iran. The Times says that's what Trump told Israeli Prime Minister Netanyahu in a phone call after Iran and Israel exchanged fire for the first time since the U.S.-Iran ceasefire went into effect in early April. Nick Harper has more.
1: Donald Trump in one of his latest social media posts saying that final negotiations on peace are proceeding, subject to ignorance or stupidity getting in the way. But what we are seeing from the United States, once again, is no softening of its stance.
0: The Times says Trump told Netanyahu the breakthrough involves a long-term nuclear deal with Iran.
1: Donald Trump made it clear that that U.S. naval blockade against Iranian ports will remain in effect and in full force, he says, until a final deal is reached.
0: New York's Madison Square Garden is basically on lockdown tonight with President Trump in town for Game 3 of the NBA Finals between the Knicks and the San Antonio Spurs. NYPD says no one's allowed inside unless they have a ticket to the game, and there'll be no Knicks watch parties allowed outside the Garden tonight. President Trump's formally nominated Acting Attorney General Todd Blanche to take over the role permanently. Blanche has led the department since former Attorney General Pam Bondi was fired by Trump. President Trump said last week he was going to move to make his former criminal defense attorney the nation's permanent attorney general. Scott Carr, NBC News Radio.
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5: 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Here's your updated WIBW forecast from the Certified Transmission Weather Center.
6: A flood watch and severe thunderstorm watch remain in effect. A heat advisory begins at noon tomorrow. Chance for storms tonight, otherwise mainly cloudy skies. Lows level off around 72. Southeasterly winds 5 to 10 miles an hour. Slight chance of rain showers tomorrow. Daytime highs approaching 94. Mainly sunny skies. I'm Staff Meteorologist Ray Miller, currently 78.
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10: Welcome back to the Ramsey Show in the Fairwinds Credit Union Studio. Rachel Cruz is my co-host today. Nicole is in Philadelphia. Hi, Nicole. How are you?
11: I'm good. How are you guys doing?
10: Better than we deserve. What's up?
11: So I'm about to get married to my fiancé, and we're looking over our budget because we want to be on the same page financially, and I'm realizing that he really prioritizes giving, which is something that I agree with, but it's getting to the point where he doesn't want to put anything in savings because he wants to trust in the Lord's provision in our lives. And so I was just wondering if you guys had any advice on that or how you decide what to tithe and what to save.
10: Wow. What a great guy. Honestly, I mean, really? Seriously, I mean, you can find somebody that gives like that and has a heart like that. He's going to be a great husband because he's going to take care of you. You guys are going to prosper. He just needs to fine tune his doctrinal understanding a little bit because he's off. Biblically, he's off. Okay.
11: Okay.
10: Because the Bible is very clear. In the house of the wise, Proverbs says, are stores of choice food and oil. And when Solomon wrote that, choice food and oil were signs of wealth. Oil kept the lamps lit in the temple, in the Holy of Holies. Oil was used as a craft of oil was used as a medium of exchange in a biblical marketplace. Of course, choice food was only eaten by aristocrats. Everyone else got hummus. This is the Middle East. Okay? Everyone, mm-hmm. you know, meat was a rarity. Choice food like you and I eat every day is a sign of wealth. So, again, in the house of the wise are stores of choice food and oil. Wise people save money.
11: Okay.
10: They don't cop out and say, I'm going to trust in the Lord's provision, although we all need to trust in the Lord's provision. Wise farmers plant corn. They don't look at the mud and go, I'm going to trust in the Lord's provision. They sow because they know they're going to reap what they sow. Right?
11: Yes.
10: So there's a cause and effect thing that the Bible is very clear on. The Bible also says that if you don't first take care of your own household, you're worse than an unbeliever. So mm-hmm. when you're generous to the point that your own household is at risk, that's not biblical.
11: How do you decide what puts your household at risk and what is?
10: Well, I think that's the ultimate discussion between the two of you, but we certainly have to have needs covered, and that includes saving.
11: Mm-hmm.
10: That we have to have needs covered, and that includes basic provision for the home. And so we don't give away $1 million and mom drives a 93 Camry.
11: Right.
10: See, that's automatically we can look at those ratios and go, something's screwed up here.
12: Yeah, and the thing about looking at it through a spiritual lens is God gives us a brain. Reason is also a major pillar, especially when you look, you know, within Catholicism, the Orthodox Church. I mean, like, reason is godly as well, right? So when it just doesn't make sense, it's okay to plug in your common sense and your reason to say, huh, that feels a little bit off. It feels like when we live on the edge of a cliff month to month, probably not the wisest thing overall when it comes to our levels of stress and anxiety, right? Like, the warnings about money in Scripture is about a level of trusting so much in something worldly, like wealth. It is, I mean, like, there's major, for sure, warnings about where it's positioned in our lives and our call of worshiping it more than something else, right? I mean, like, all of that is very real. But living at the edge of that, like, that makes no, that's not sensical, right? Well, and I think God does understand that he gave us a brain too, Nicole. So there is, like, a level to say, it's okay for you to tell him, like, that doesn't make sense logically too.
10: A lot of worse things can be said about you at your funeral, though, other than you were generous.
12: Yeah, for sure.
10: Absolutely. He was generous. You ever heard the phrase, he's generous to a fault?
11: No, but it feels applicable.
10: Yeah, it's kind of an old-fashioned piece of language, right? Generous to a fault, and that's what it is. And but if you're going to have a fault, that's a pretty good one to have, you know, because it's such an indication of a wonderful, warm heart, good man, smiles a lot, easy to get along with, he's not stressed out over stuff. I mean, this guy is just a good guy. I already like him. I just want him to tune his biblical knowledge a little bit to make sure his family is cared for while he's living this out.
12: And that's why what I hear in you, Nicole, calling to be like, I love him, and it's great, but also there's a little of a shakiness there that's not stable that I don't like.
10: Yeah, I'm not accusing him of this yet, but if he persists in this, I'll accuse him of it, okay? Because here's the thing. I get people throughout. I mean, I meet these people. I'm a Christian. I've always said this is biblically based stuff on the Ramsey Show. I've always taught in churches, all this stuff. And so, but I get my brothers and sisters in Christ. Some of them are oversaved, and they like, we're not going to buy health. I'm not going to buy health insurance. We're going to pray. No, you're an idiot. And don't be an idiot and call yourself a Christian. That's dumb. Okay?
12: That's right. That's
10: you need to take care of your family.
12: Yes. Yes.
10: No, I'm not going to have life insurance. God will take care of it. Yeah, you ain't worried about it. You're going to be dead. How about your wife and kiddo? They need some money when you're dead. So you need life insurance. I mean, like you said, reason, God gave you a brain, use it.
12: Yes.
10: You know, and don't blame your stupidity on Christianity. It makes those of us that use our brain that are Christians ashamed of you. Don't do that. Now, your husband's not in that category. I'm not putting him there. But if he persists in this, I'll put him there. It's because I want him to adjust this beautiful part of who he is to where it includes saving. And that is not evil. You're not hoarding. Larry Burkett, the most famous teacher in evangelicalism on Christian money, biblical finance, is where I learned a lot of things from many, many years ago. He's been gone several years. He's been in heaven a long time. But Larry used to say the only difference in saving and hoarding is attitude. It's not an amount. It's why are you doing it? And so, you need saving and you need wise, careful spending, and you need giving. And you need to teach your kids to do all three things. And by the way, you're going to have wonderful children from this guy. This guy is going to be a great dad. I mean, generous people are the easiest ones to work with.
12: If they have money for them.
10: They're the easiest ones to work with. They're the easiest ones to work with because they've just got good hearts.
12: They're not selfish people. No, but
10: selfish people are harder to work with.
12: No, I know, but I want him to be smart. For Nicole's sake, he needs to be smart, though. So that's my...
10: I just filled him up. I agree.
12: You did. Yep.
10: Yeah, agree.
12: But living life with an open hand is
10: part of
12: what we talk about. Like, and even the idea of doing the baby steps and building wealth, it's not for you just to hold and just to buy more stuff and that's it, right? It is to bless your family, bless those around you, live like no one else, so later you get to live and give like no one else. Giving is a central part of our message because it is a huge piece that defines your character. But again, you can't unplug your brain from reality of living in 2026.
10: Great call. Great question. Thank you.

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10: Hi, Dave. Hi, Rachel. It's a pleasure to speak with you both.
1: You too. What's up?
10: I'd like to get your guys' perspective on whether it makes sense for my wife to leave her highly stressful job and become a stay-at-home mom while homeschooling our children. So we have a 4-year-old and an almost 2-year-old, and our oldest is scheduled to start kindergarten this fall. So does it make financial sense if we drop down to one income and just, yeah, have her become a stay-at-home mom? And I guess a little bit of background.
1: What does the math tell you? What's the math tell you?
0: Can you live on your income?
10: The math tells us it works. Yeah, the math tells us it works. I have everything plugged into every dollar here. Mm-hmm. But it would, mean right now we're triple paying on our mortgage. So we wouldn't be able to do that.

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3: NBC News Radio, I'm Scott Carr. President Trump is again optimistic about ending the war with Iran. The New York Times says Trump told Israeli Prime Minister Netanyahu in a phone call that a breakthrough in talks with Iran is close. He also asked that Israel stop exchanging missile fire with Iran. Trump said this evening the U.S. would be able to declare total victory over Iran within the next 2 weeks. In Los Angeles, multiple reports say Democratic City Councilwoman Nithya Raman will advance to the November election in the race for mayor, defeating reality TV star Spencer Pratt to face incumbent Mayor Karen Bass in the general election. New York's Madison Square Garden is basically on lockdown tonight, with President Trump in town for Game 3 of the NBA Finals between the Knicks and San Antonio Spurs. NYPD says no one's allowed in unless they have a ticket to the game. And there's no Knicks watch parties allowed outside the Garden tonight. Scott Carr, NBC News Radio.
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0: Haley is in Portland, Oregon. 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
0: Okay.
1: Me and my boyfriend have been together for like 2 years. We're house hunting. I have money to put down to make an affordable down payment. How do I convey to him I'm

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3: 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A federal lawsuit filed on Saturday seeks to shut down the UFC fight at the White House on President Trump's birthday. An earthquake in the Philippines kills at least 32 people and caused a small tsunami.
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2: NBC News Radio, I'm Scott Carr. President Trump is again predicting an end to the war with Iran. The New York Times says Trump told the Israeli Prime Minister in a phone call a breakthrough in talks with Iran is close, in part to get Israel to stop exchanging missile fire with Iran that threatened the current ceasefire with the U.S. This evening, Trump said the U.S. would be able to declare total victory with Iran within the next 2 weeks. In Los Angeles, multiple reports say Democratic City Councilwoman Nithya Raman will advance to the November election in the race for mayor of L.A., defeating reality TV star Spencer Pratt to face incumbent Mayor Karen Bass in the general election. This as President Trump has been criticizing how elections are run in California. But L.A. County Registrar Recorder Dean Logan tells NBC L.A. the repeated claims by President Trump and others of fraud are just wrong.
3: We know that the process here is as intended by law. We know we're doing it with transparency, with security, and with accuracy.
2: Security is high inside and out of Madison Square Garden tonight in New York, with President Trump in town for Game 3 of the NBA Finals between the Knicks and Spurs.
4: The police department's establishing a security zone around MSG where no one will be allowed in unless you have a ticket to the game, a train ticket out of Penn Station, or another authorized reason to be in the secure area. Everyone will be screened at one of five designated entry points. There will be no Knicks watch parties allowed outside the garden tonight. I'm Monica Nelson.
2: Primaries will be held in four more states on Tuesday. North Dakota, South Carolina, Nevada, and Maine are holding contests for the U.S. House, Senate, and governor races. Getting some national attention has been Maine's Democratic Senate primary, with embattled candidate Graham Platner facing a slew of allegations about a tattoo resembling a Nazi symbol he later had covered up. Platner is expected to win and face Republican incumbent Senator Susan Collins. Scott Carr, NBC News Radio.
1: Here's your updated WIBW forecast from the Certified Transmission Weather Center.
5: A flood watch and severe thunderstorm watch remain in effect. A heat advisory begins at noon tomorrow. Chance for storms tonight. Otherwise, mainly cloudy skies. Lows level off around 72. Southeasterly winds, 5 to 10 miles an hour. Slight chance of rain showers tomorrow. Daytime highs approaching 94. Mainly sunny skies. I'm Staff Meteorologist Ray Miller. Currently 78.
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0: it is what it is. It is what it is. Do I think they're cheating? I don't think California has to cheat. Do I think it's an absolute embarrassment the way they handle things? 100%. Should not take this long. Should not take this long. This is just the primary. Remember that. We're going to talk a little bit more about that because midterm Mondays, our buddy Jim Kennedy at the Kennedy Institute of Public Policy Research is going to join the program. So we'll talk to him about that. A lot of stuff going on this week. Obviously, World Cup kicks off in a few days. We'll be talking about that. Watch the U.S. play this weekend against Germany. Very interesting what happened there and the way that was played. How do we look? A lot of people have been texting me. How do we look, Chad? How do we look? I'll tell you how we look. Just settle yourself down. All right? Also, you got the UFC fight going on this weekend. What? Yeah. And the Knicks. We'll talk a bit about that as well. Trump going to go see the Knicks play. What is that going to do to people in New York City? A bunch of other good stuff on the way as well. 323-538-2423 at Chad Benson Joe is your X, your Insta, and everything else. 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
0: Coming up, the trial of Carmelo Anthony and the murder of Austin Metcalf. We discuss that, among other things, straight ahead, Chad Benson Show.
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5: Iran halted military operations as Trump says Israel and Tehran are seeking an immediate ceasefire following a weekend of escalation. A federal lawsuit filed on Saturday seeks to shut down the UFC fight at the White House on President Trump's birthday. An earthquake in the Philippines kills at least 32 people and caused a small tsunami.
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12: The trial of Carmelo Anthony is going on. You guys remember it? Carmelo Anthony stabbed Austin Metcalf. He is claiming it was self-defense. And over the weekend, the prosecution rested. So the prosecution rested over the weekend, and now it is up to the defense to figure out if they're going to be able to get Carmelo Anthony out of this. Going on outside, though, there's been tons of protests, lots of screaming and yelling. We talked about it last week. This has become one of those things where they've decided to make this, rather than a horrific thing that happened that ruined lives, it has become a racial issue, as we all know. That's what ends up happening in a situation like this. A lot of people trying to compare it to what took place in England with Henry Novak. And no, this is something that was a horrific incident that escalated when it shouldn't have. And now the situation is simply, is he guilty of murder or not? Nothing to do with the color of his skin. But this is how the internet can fuel things and the fire takes off from there. And watching people out there just screaming and yelling at each other, making a fool of yourself, both of you, on both sides. Right? That was just, it's insane. It is. Now, will he, Carmelo Anthony, actually testify? Don't know. Maybe, maybe not. I will say the evidence so far and what we've heard is, it is not a good situation by the sounds of it. He was warned on numerous occasions to leave the tent at the track meet on not just one, but, you know, some cases people are saying it's a dozen plus times, and he didn't do it. Then Metcalf kind of pushed him, trying to shoo him out of there. That's when he said, "Touch me and watch what happens." He pulled out the knife.

0: and stabbed him. The question is, was it justified? So far, Austin Metcalf's brother has not testified, but he's also not allowed into the courtroom because he may be a witness. So now it's up to the defense to see if they can turn this into a case where it truly was self-defense. So far, though, the prosecution seems to have the upper hand, and we'll find out here in the coming days what that looks like. What do you think? Let me know. Love hearing from each and every one of you. 323-538-2423 at Chad Benson Show is your X, your Insta, YouTube, and more right here on the Chad Benson Show. Tonight, Game 3 of the NBA Championship. So, Game 1 and 2 were in San Antonio. Spurs lost both. Now, Game 3 at home in New York. But who's from New York? Anybody? Anybody? This is quite a week for sports in America. Who's from New York? Oh, the president. So he's going to go to the game.
1: No bags will be allowed, and fans are being told to arrive at least 2 hours before tip-off to pass through the TSA-style screening. Trump returning to his hometown to become the first sitting president to attend the NBA Finals.
2: I think the Knicks have an amazing team the way they play.
1: On Friday, thousands of Knicks fans celebrating the team's Game 2 win. Police arresting more than two dozen people. One person accused of punching a police officer in the face multiple times.
0: That's solid. Solid right there. Don't do that. We shouldn't have to run ads to say, don't burn our town down if we win something or lose something. So 2 hours before tonight, some people are saying how selfish it is for him to go. This is the way I look at it. He's a Knicks fan. He's from New York. He's the president of the United States. Like him or don't like him, he has every right to go to the game. Welcome to the world we live in. Trump causes controversy, no doubt. At the same time, he's a fan, grew up in New York. Why shouldn't he be allowed to go? Let me know what you think. Coming up, midterm Mondays, our buddy Jim Kennedy joins the program. Chad Benson Show.
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4: NBC News Radio, I'm Scott Carr. President Trump is again optimistic about ending the war with Iran. The New York Times says Trump told the Israeli Prime Minister in a phone call that a breakthrough in talks with Iran is close, doing so in part to get Israel to stop exchanging missile fire with Iran. This evening, Trump said the U.S. would be able to declare total victory over Iran within the next 2 weeks. In Los Angeles, multiple reports say Democratic City Councilwoman Nithya Raman will advance to the November election in the race for mayor, defeating reality TV star Spencer Pratt to face incumbent Mayor Karen Bass in the general election. Officials say Raman passed Pratt in the vote count Sunday after receiving a late surge of mail-in votes. The NBA Finals are back underway in New York City. New York's Knicks, who lead the series 2-0, are hosting the San Antonio Spurs for Game 3. President Trump is in attendance and is now the first sitting president to attend an NBA Finals game. Scott Carr, NBC News Radio.
9: Here's your updated WIBW forecast from the Certified Transmission Weather Center.
10: A flood watch and severe thunderstorm watch remain in effect. A heat advisory begins at noon tomorrow. Chance for storms tonight. Otherwise, mainly cloudy skies. Lows level off around 72. Southeasterly winds, 5 to 10 miles an hour. Slight chance of rain showers tomorrow. Daytime highs approaching 94. Mainly sunny skies. I'm Staff Meteorologist Ray Miller. Currently 78.
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2: NBC News Radio, I'm Scott Carr. The NBA Finals are back underway in New York City. The Knicks are hosting the San Antonio Spurs for Game 3. New York currently leads the series 2-0. President Trump is in attendance and is now the first sitting president to attend an NBA Finals game. A new report says President Trump intervened to halt aggressions between Iran and Israel because he believes the U.S. is within days of a breakthrough regarding talks with Iran. The New York Times says that's what Trump told Israeli Prime Minister Netanyahu in a phone call. The Times says Trump told Netanyahu the breakthrough involves a long-term nuclear deal with Iran. More than 30 people are dead after a magnitude 7.8 earthquake hit the Philippines. Monica Nelson has the latest.
3: The number of injured has risen to well over 100 across several provinces. Dozens of buildings have collapsed or been damaged. The powerful quake struck just after 7:30 Monday morning, local time, off the coast of General Santos City. Tsunami warnings and alerts issued across Asia as well as Australia. The U.S. National Tsunami Warning Center says the quake did not pose a threat to coastal areas of the U.S. I'm Monica Nelson.
2: In Los Angeles, multiple reports say Democratic City Councilwoman Nithya Raman will advance to the November election in the race for mayor of L.A., defeating reality TV star Spencer Pratt to face incumbent Mayor Karen Bass in the general election. Officials say Raman passed Pratt in the vote count Sunday after receiving a late surge of mail-in votes. The head of the federally indicted Southern Poverty Law Center will testify before a House committee Tuesday. The niece of civil rights leader Martin Luther King Jr., Alveda King, will go before the House Judiciary Committee to answer questions about allegations the civil rights nonprofit group had funneled millions in funds to the extremist groups they said they were fighting, including that funds were used to buy materials for KKK robes and facilitating cross burnings. Scott Carr, NBC News Radio.
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4: A flood watch and severe thunderstorm watch remain in effect. A heat advisory begins at noon tomorrow. Chance for storms tonight, otherwise mainly cloudy skies. Lows level off around 72. Southeasterly winds, 5 to 10 miles an hour. Slight chance of rain showers tomorrow. Daytime highs approaching 94, mainly sunny skies. I'm Staff Meteorologist Ray Miller. Currently 78.
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8: My dad served in Vietnam, the 82nd Airborne Division. He never talked about it, and my mom knew not to ask. 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
1: The war is raging on, and Bibi Netanyahu is calling the shots. I don't care what anybody says, that Trump is the guy, he's the one calling.

0: circumstances. During the state's case, they called several of the teenagers who were in the vicinity of the tent, and with consistency, they testified. Austin Metcalf told Anthony to leave the tent. Anthony refused while saying, "Touch me and see what happens." When Metcalf tried to push him out, he was stabbed.
1: Blade punctured his heart, and of course he bled out and died there in the arms of his twin brother. But this has become an issue as well that has fueled the online insanity because, as we know, outrage sells, and outrage is doing a good job of selling. Lots of people protesting in front, both sides, and they're there because they've turned this thing into a race war, right? Make sure that my side wins, which is not what this should be about, but unfortunately in today's world, that's what it's become. What do you think? Let me know. 323-538-2423 at Chet Benson Show is your X and your Insta. 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Coming up, Scott Pelley speaks. We discuss Chet Benson Show. 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
2: From the Certified Transmission Weather Center, I'm meteorologist Eric Height with this significant weather update. A severe thunderstorm warning has been issued for sections of Waubunsee, Riley, Pottawatomie, and Geary counties until 11 p.m. tonight. This array of storms will bring with it the threat for both large hail and straight-line damaging winds. Hail the size of pennies and winds up to 70 miles an hour are likely as it pushes east at 55 miles an hour. For your safety, stay inside and away from windows until the storm passes. Large hail and strong winds can easily shatter glass, causing injury. If you're caught outside, take shelter in a sturdy building or a hardtop car. Take shelter now. Once again, a severe thunderstorm warning continues for portions of Waubunsee, Riley, Pottawatomie, and Geary counties until 11 p.m. tonight. Bear in mind, this batch of storms has potential for hail the size of pennies and wind gusts to 70 miles an hour. Stay tuned for additional updates. I'm meteorologist Derek Height.
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4: Iran halted military operations as Trump says Israel and Tehran are seeking an immediate ceasefire following a weekend of escalation. A federal lawsuit filed on Saturday seeks to shut down the UFC fight at the White House on President Trump's birthday. An earthquake in the Philippines kills at least 32 people and caused a small tsunami.
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8: From the Certified Transmission Weather Center, I'm meteorologist Eric Height with this significant weather update. A new severe thunderstorm warning has been issued for portions of Geary, Morris, and Waubunsee counties until 11:30 p.m. tonight. The storm has the potential for both large hail and strong straight-line winds. Quarter-size hail and winds up to 70 miles an hour are likely as it pushes east at 30 miles an hour. Stay tuned for additional updates. I'm meteorologist Eric Height.
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13: Oh, gosh, yes. 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She brings an ideology into CBS News where that is just anathema. And so it's a terrible fit. 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She doesn't know television. She doesn't understand how it works. She doesn't have management experience for a large organization like CBS News. 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
10: 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That is your X, your Insta, your YouTube, and everything else. I love hearing from each and every one of you right here in the Chad Benson Show.
13: But this is like somebody walking up to me and saying, there's a 747,

0: 400 people on it. We need you to fly it to Paris. I'm going to decline because I don't have a clue. And it would have been so much better if Barry Weiss had been offered this job and said, oh, that's not for me. I don't know how to do that.
1: Thank you, Scott, for telling us. We won't have you land the plane then. That's what we're thinking. And, you know, political bias is an interesting thing, or bias in and itself is interesting when it comes to how things are covered. And we've talked about this over the years. It's not now there is lots of cases where the coverage is very politically charged. Lots of stuff is left out. There's also a different kind of bias, which is, what are you covering? Which is, to me, as important as anything else. So if you're only going to cover one thing, right, whatever the Republicans did wrong, you're going to not cover anything the Democrats have done wrong, anything the Democrats do that is seen as questionable, even though they've done things, and even though what you may be covering when it comes to the Republicans is true, it is biased by omission, which is as bad as anything else, and both sides do it. You've got Fox, you've got MS Now. You see where we go with this. And that's why putting together actual truth nowadays is so hard, because you have to go to 70 different sites, it seems, to get all of the pieces to put the puzzle together. Coming up, World Cup. Few days away. I'm getting pumped and excited. We're going to talk about that, among other things, straight ahead. This is the Chad Benson Show.
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7: NBC News Radio, I'm Scott Carr. A report says President Trump intervened to halt aggressions between Iran and Israel because he believes the U.S. is within days of a breakthrough on talks with Iran. The New York Times says that's what Trump told the Israeli Prime Minister in a phone call. The Times says Trump told the Prime Minister the breakthrough involves a long-term nuclear deal with Iran. In Los Angeles, multiple reports say Democratic City Councilwoman Nithya Raman will advance to the November election in the race for mayor, defeating reality TV star Spencer Pratt to face incumbent Mayor Karen Bass in the general election. A former Army sergeant and recruiter has pled guilty to using Army recruits' information to apply for credit cards and loans in their names. Federal prosecutors say 35-year-old Jane Crosby of Jersey City submitted pre-active duty membership bank account applications in the names of seven recruits in late 2023. She faces a maximum of 30 years in prison. Scott Carr, NBC News Radio.
2: Here's your updated WIBW forecast from the Certified Transmission Weather Center.
8: A flood watch and severe thunderstorm watch remain in effect. A heat advisory begins at noon tomorrow. Chance for storms tonight. Otherwise, mainly cloudy skies. Lows level off around 72. Southeasterly winds, 5 to 10 miles an hour. Slight chance of rain showers tomorrow. Daytime highs approaching 94. Mainly sunny skies. I'm Staff Meteorologist Ray Miller. Currently 78.
9: From the Certified Transmission Weather Center, I'm meteorologist Eric Height with this significant weather update. A severe thunderstorm warning continues until 11 p.m. tonight for Waubunsee, Riley, Pottawatomie, and Geary counties. This cluster of storms has the potential for both large hail and strong straight-line winds. Hail the size of pennies and winds up to 70 miles an hour are likely as it moves east at 55 miles an hour. Again, a severe thunderstorm warning continues until 11 p.m. tonight for Waubunsee, Riley, Pottawatomie, and Geary counties. Remember, this array of storms has potential for penny-size hail, and winds up to 70 miles an hour are likely. Strong storms continue to affect other portions of our listening area. A severe thunderstorm warning continues for sections of Geary, Morris, and Waubunsee counties until 11:30 p.m. Stay tuned for additional updates. I'm meteorologist Derek Height.
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1: It's the world's biggest sporting event, and it's coming to America. It's time to talk World Cup.
2: A ball! 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
5: Tola Montiel can win the World Cup for Argentina with this kick. Yes!
6: All righty, the World Cup, just a few days away. We kick it off. Start on Thursday night. I'm excited for it, as you guys know. A lot of stuff going on, though, when it comes to the World Cup. First and foremost, we've got to make sure everything is safe, right? You know, we're just talking about Trump in Madison Square Garden, all the stuff that has to go down to make sure that everything is good to go when it comes to safety. And that includes the World Cup. Biggest sporting event on the planet. It's not even close. And I'm sitting there going, let's hope all this goes smooth, right? I mean, let's just hope everything goes smooth. There's already been some issues with visas and whatnot, and I don't want to see any more issues. But when it comes to safety, we want to make sure everything's good. And one of the things I saw today is they're trying to push through the, you know, the FISA.

0: Right, so this is where they can spy on Americans. And they're saying, we need this before the World Cup. We can't not have this before the World Cup. And my thought of frustration through the roof. I'm like, God, Republicans, what is up with you and this insanity? But we do need to make sure everything's good to go.
1: They're preparing for everything from cyber attacks to AI risk, crowd surges, and even potential terrorist threats. But one of the biggest things on the FBI's watch list is drones. That technology has significantly increased since the last World Cup in Qatar in 2022, and that is one of the biggest concerns for security officials ahead of a event of this magnitude. I mean, we are talking millions and millions of fans. There's going to be over 100 matches for this World Cup, and specifically here in the U.S., we're talking about 78 of them. Federal officials are calling it the largest security operation ever tied to a sporting event. As White House World Cup Task Force Executive Director Andrew Giuliani put it, 78 Super Bowls in 39 days.
0: That's right. That's how big this is. I was trying to explain to a couple of people this weekend who were asking me questions about it. How big is this? I said, you know the Olympics? Yeah. Tiny compared to this. Both of them together. I said, you know the Super Bowl? Yeah. Tiny globally compared to this. And it's not just us, by the way. Mexico is getting down and dirty ready just in case something takes place there. Obviously, Canada as well. So you've got a lot of moving parts between the countries and between our countries, right? It's not just between their, you know, defense and their intelligence and their military. It's also between our military defense and intelligence, just in case something was to go down.
1: Now, while officials say there are no credible threats right now, drones remain a major focus. The 11 U.S. host cities have received $250 million in federal funding for counter-drone technology. And law enforcement agencies have spent months preparing. Last year, just five major U.S. events had counter-drone protection. During the World Cup, all 78 matches and fan festivals in every host city will have this drone protection.
2: Our collaboration, our planning, and our commitment will leave a lasting legacy for FIFA and for every major event that comes to this state in the future. The world will be watching, and together we will make sure they see the very best of the United States of America.
0: And why that's important about the Fan Fest. Remember what happened with Taylor Swift. I think it was a concert, and it was either Switzerland or Austria, where they were going to attack outside of the stadium. And the reason was because so many people who couldn't get tickets, they go and, you know, they want to be around each other and stuff. But FanFest is huge. So there's going to be all this stuff going on. You can watch the games, and there's, you know, it's just like a carnival atmosphere. And those are the soft targets. They realized, those guys who were trying to do that, I think it was in Austria, that it wasn't going to happen inside of the arena. It was going to have to happen outside of it, and that they could do just as much damage outside of it as inside of it.
1: Now, it's not just counter-drone technology. Some of the tools being used by security teams look like something out of a sci-fi movie. I mean, you're talking about AI-powered cameras, robot dogs, giant X-ray trucks, and even hunter drones, all tied together through command centers with federal, state, and local agencies, all queued in so they can monitor any potential threats. And keep in mind, the World Cup also overlaps with America's 250th birthday celebration. So we're talking about stretching security resources very thin across multiple major events that are going to be coming up this summer. But the real test after years of planning, Marky, that stress test will happen on Friday. That is the first match that's happening here in the United States. It is USA and Paraguay, as you mentioned, at SoFi Stadium in California. About 7 million visitors are expected to come here for the U.S. for this 6.5-week tournament. There's going to be a lot of people in town, and a lot of security is, of course, top of mind for U.S. officials, Marky.
0: Amen. Because you don't want anything horrific to happen, period, case closed. And this is the world's watching, and bad things that people want to get their message out, you do it in places where the world's watching. Hence what took place in the Olympics, Black September, what took place there. Now, speaking of SoFi, Friday night, U.S. game, SoFi Stadium, which will be called, I think, Los Angeles Stadium. Because the way it works with the stadiums, we talked to our buddy Eric Bushman on numerous occasions from KRLD, is these stadiums, and it's similar to the European soccer championships, they're going to be called whatever city they're in. Because the way it works is if you don't have an agreement with, I think, FIFA for the World Cup, you can't call the stadium anything other than where the city is. So, you know, AT&T, Arlington, Dallas, it's just going to be Dallas Stadium or Texas Stadium, whatever they're going to end up calling it. They're not going to call it what they normally would call it. So SoFi, though, has an issue. And the issue is, if you're going to strike, you better do while the iron's hot.
3: The World Cup is days away, and the first game here in L.A. may actually be in trouble. This is because concession workers at SoFi Stadium are set to go on strike. So the union tells us its members, which includes cashiers, cooks, bartenders, servers over at SoFi, voted overwhelmingly to authorize a strike against the stadium's food service operator, Legends Global.
0: So they voted to go on strike. And why? They want more money. Not a shocker.
3: About 2,000 workers are asking for a pay bump, protections against AI and tech automating their jobs. And they also want a right to strike if immigration enforcement officials show up to the stadium. Well, ICE told LA officials there will be no immigration enforcement at the games, only federal agents on duty. And negotiations are underway between the union and Legends Global.
0: Now, the ICE thing isn't going to happen because, remember, Trump got himself a peace award, okay, from FIFA. They have sang his praises. They've stroked his ego. They've made him feel. They do not want to see this thing become a spectacle and people cracking down in front. First of all, you've got countries from all over the globe. People are here on visas. That's just nuts. That's like going to the airport and just saying anybody gets off the plane, we should harass them, even though they may be here on vacation. That's just ridiculous. That being said, the AI thing makes me laugh. I'm like, so you guys want, you make hot dogs. I'm trying to figure out what exactly, what kind of protection are you going to hope you get from AI in the future? Because already, and this has been happening long before AI as we know it has been out there, the touch screens and all of that kind of stuff is happening. I'm trying to figure out what exactly it is that you're hoping doesn't happen with the AI. Do you think there's going to be AI hot dog makers?
3: We have reached out to the hospitality company for comment and are awaiting word. Now, if they do not come to a deal soon, concession workers could walk off the job at any point. And let me tell you, the clock is ticking, as this Friday is USA versus Paraguay's match. So this is the first of many games to be held at SoFi, and tickets are selling fast. We're looking at them selling for well over $1,000.
0: I like how she said, Paraguay. They take on America and Paraguay. I don't know if they'll strike. If they get hanging over them, I think they'll get something done. We did the MIT. MIT has a living wage thing that you can go to and plug in living wage based on the city. And a single person in Los Angeles, it's like $32 an hour or something like that. They're not getting that. We'll see. We'll see what they get. But back to the field. This weekend, USA played Germany. Germany won 2-1. The score doesn't matter. We played great the first half. They played good the first half. We could add several goals. They could add several goals. Germany's going to be one of the better teams, as they always tend to be. I feel good. I feel good going into our first games. I do. I feel good. I think a lot of people have kind of written us off, that we struggled a bit and we haven't played very well. We haven't been firing all cylinders, and that it's just going to be, U.S. is going to struggle. I do not think that for a second. A lot of people are picking Paraguay to surprise us on Friday night. I don't think that at all. I don't think that at all. But the games this weekend, so you've got kicking off. All right, so this time next week, we're at full flow, if you will. But let's just break down the games really quick happening this week. So it kicks off Thursday, all right, 2 p.m. I believe that's, is that Eastern? Maybe Central. And that's Mexico, South America. And then later on that night, South Korea and Czechia play. Canada starts Friday, 2 p.m., against Bosnia, and then we play 8 p.m., USA, Paraguay. And then Saturday, there's a full slate of games. I think there's three, maybe four games. And then Sunday, there's a bunch. So it gets going in earnest. So I'll give you my breakdown. I think Mexico is going to get by South Africa. There's not a lot going on with South Africa. South Korea and Czechia will be fun. All right. Son, who plays here for the Galaxy or LA United, one of the two, who is a star for them. Stud. They got a guy who plays for Bayern Munich. Czechia, going to be solid. They got some Premier League players as well. I wouldn't be surprised if that's a draw. I think Canada gets by Bosnia, and I think we beat Paraguay. So I think that's the way these four games break out to start us off at the World Cup. As, again, we kick off in just a few days. I am beyond pumped, which I needed because my wife and my little one, they had to go back to Arizona for a month or two to help Grandma out. So they left this weekend, and I was so bummed Saturday. Yesterday, I just laid around all sad, and I told my wife, "You're lucky. You are lucky the World Cup's here. We'll take my mind off you guys not being here." But this is going to be fun. No doubt about it. This is going to be fun. World Cup kicks off this week. 323-538-2423. At Chad Benson Show is your X, your Insta, and all the other things. 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See site for details. Coming up, we got a little urban word of the day. Reach out to us across all of our social media. We will have a video up tonight. Last week, I wanted to do some videos. It was just so tough with us packing, getting things ready for them to move. And it was just one of those weeks where, you know, you go and you're like, I'm going to do it. And then all of a sudden, you look up and it's like 10:30 and you're still packing. We will have a ton of videos up, some of them starting tonight. So if you have a chance, check it out at the YouTube. 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
11: From the Certified Transmission Weather Center, I'm meteorologist Eric Height with a significant weather update. A severe thunderstorm warning continues until 11 p.m. tonight for Pottawatomie, Geary, Riley, and Waubunsee counties. This batch of storms will bring with it the threat for both large hail and straight-line damaging winds. Penny-sized hail and winds up to 70 miles an hour are likely as it moves east at 45 miles an hour. Once again, a severe thunderstorm warning continues until 11 p.m. tonight for Pottawatomie, Geary, Riley, and Waubunsee counties. Bear in mind, this line of storms has the potential for penny-sized hail and wind gusts to 70 miles an hour. The severe weather threat also continues elsewhere across our listening area. A severe thunderstorm warning continues for Geary, Morris, and Waubunsee counties until 11:30 p.m. Stay tuned for additional updates. I'm meteorologist Derek Height. From the Certified Transmission Weather Center, I'm meteorologist Eric Height with this significant weather update. A severe thunderstorm warning continues until 11 p.m. tonight for Pottawatomie, Geary, Riley, and Waubunsee counties. This batch of storms will bring with it the threat for both large hail and straight-line damaging winds. Penny-sized hail and winds up to 70 miles an hour are likely as it moves east at 45 miles an hour. Once again, a severe thunderstorm warning continues until 11 p.m. tonight for Pottawatomie, Geary, Riley, and Waubunsee counties. Bear in mind, this line of storms has the potential for penny-sized hail and wind gusts to 70 miles an hour. The severe weather threat also continues elsewhere across our listening area. A severe thunderstorm warning continues for Geary, Morris, and Waubunsee counties until 11:30 p.m. Stay tuned for additional updates. I'm meteorologist Derek Height.
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11: From the Certified Transmission Weather Center, I'm meteorologist Derek Height. With this significant weather update, a new severe thunderstorm warning has been issued for parts of Jackson, Waubunsee, Shawnee, and Pottawatomie counties until 12 a.m. tonight. This batch of storms has the potential for both large hail and strong straight-line winds. Penny-sized hail and winds up to 70 miles an hour are likely as it moves east at 35 miles an hour. Stay tuned for additional updates. I'm meteorologist Derek Height. From the Certified Transmission Weather Center, I'm meteorologist Derek Height with this significant weather update. A new severe thunderstorm warning has been issued for parts of Jackson, Waubunsee, Shawnee, and Pottawatomie counties until 12 a.m. tonight. This batch of storms has the potential for both large hail and strong straight-line winds. Penny-sized hail and winds up to 70 miles an hour are likely as it moves east at 35 miles an hour. Stay tuned for additional updates. I'm meteorologist Derek Height.
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19: NBC News Radio, I'm Scott Carr. A report says President Trump intervened to halt aggressions between Iran and Israel because he believes the U.S. is within days of a breakthrough on talks with Iran. The New York Times reports that's what Trump told Israeli Prime Minister Netanyahu in a phone call after Iran and Israel exchanged fire. The Times says Trump told Benjamin Netanyahu the breakthrough involves a long-term nuclear deal with Iran. In Los Angeles, multiple reports say Democratic City Councilwoman Nithya Raman will advance to the November election in the race for mayor, defeating reality TV star Spencer Pratt to face incumbent Mayor Karen Bass in the general election. Officials say Raman officially passed Pratt Sunday after receiving a late surge of mail-in votes. Another car crash is being blamed on a Tesla autopilot function. As Brad Ford reports, a Tesla crashed into a garage in Redmond, Washington, and the driver's blaming the autopilot function.
20: The crash happened Monday morning. The car went through the garage door almost fully into the garage. No one was hurt. The driver told Redmond police the Tesla autopilot system was on and it malfunctioned. The house is located in a residential area on a street that's a dead end. The investigation's ongoing. I'm Brad Ford.
19: More primaries will be held in four states on Tuesday. North Dakota, South Carolina, Nevada, and Maine are holding contests for U.S. House, Senate, and governor's races. Getting some national attention is Maine's Democratic Senate primary, with embattled candidate Graham Plattner facing a slew of allegations about a tattoo resembling a Nazi symbol he later had covered up, and several women reporting volatile relationships with him in the past. Plattner's expected to win and face Republican incumbent Senator Susan Collins. The Men's College World Series field is set. Alabama beat St. John 7-2, and Oklahoma took down Kansas 13-2 to advance to Omaha. Scott Carr, NBC News Radio.
2: Your updated WIBW forecast from the Certified Transmission Weather Center.
21: A flood watch and severe thunderstorm watch remain in effect. A heat advisory begins at noon tomorrow. Chance of severe storms overnight, otherwise overcast. Lows around 72, southeast winds 5 to 10 miles an hour. Slight chance of thunderstorms Tuesday. High temperatures reach up to 94, mainly sunny skies. I'm staff meteorologist Ray Miller. Right now, 78.
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0: And I think it's a very tough situation, and it's now become racially charged, as things tend to do in outrage culture. What do you think? Let me know. 323-538-2423 at Chad Benson Show is your X, your Insta, all the other things. 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
4: From the Certified Transmission Weather Center, I'm meteorologist Eric Height with this significant weather update. A new tornado warning has been issued for sections of Osage and Lyon counties until 11:45 p.m. tonight. This is a radar-indicated tornado, meaning Doppler radar has detected rotation with the storm and tornadic development is possible. Stay tuned for additional updates. I'm meteorologist Eric Height. From the Certified Transmission Weather Center, I'm meteorologist Eric Height with this significant weather update. A new tornado warning has been issued for sections of Osage and Lyon counties until 11:45 p.m. tonight. This is a radar-indicated tornado, meaning Doppler radar has detected rotation with the storm and tornadic development is possible. Stay tuned for additional updates. I'm meteorologist Eric Height.
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6: Iran halted military operations as Trump says Israel and Tehran are seeking an immediate ceasefire following a weekend of escalation. A federal lawsuit filed on Saturday seeks to shut down the UFC fight at the White House on President Trump's birthday. An earthquake in the Philippines kills at least 32 people and caused a small tsunami.
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11: Passed away over the weekend, age 59. Philippines earthquake and tsunami also trending. Tony Awards. Christian Eriksen, soccer player, footballer, if you will, who a few years ago at the European Championships collapsed, had a massive heart attack and almost died. Collapsed again yesterday in a friendly. He is okay, awake, conscious. But you got to ask yourself, is it about time to say, all right, we're done? Nithya Raman, trending. She is overtaken. The one and only Spencer Pratt. Donald Trump, trending as well. Over to Yahoo. Number one trending thing in the world of Yahoo. Philippines earthquake, 7.8. At least 19 dead. Tsunami waves across Asia. Israel, Iran, trading blows, even though Trump's like, stop, stop, they're not listening. Donald Trump, after his abrupt halt to an interview with Kristen Welker, Meet the Press, as he stormed out of the studio, trending. And F1, Monaco, the one and only Monaco, the race, Formula One, but it's Kim Kardashian that's kind of stealing some of the headlines. Finally, over to X. Iran, Israel, Farage, Philippines, Mormons, they're upset because Pete Hegseth eliminated them on a list of recognized religions. 323-538-2423 at Chad Benson Show. It is your X, your instant, everything else ready on the Chad Benson Show. I guess, I don't, at this point in time, I have no idea what's going on. Every day there's something new with Hegseth. Dave Rubin, Kevin O'Leary, Trump, Armenians, Macron, USS Liberty, North Korea, Satan, and Mr. President, all trending in the magical world of X. Another thing trending is AI and the battle that's going on in the data centers. We have one here in Nashville, where they want to put it right next to the zoo.
12: I can't think of a worse place, honestly, that you could stick something like a data center in our town, because we are so lucky to have something that's this world class here.
11: Yes. My family.

0: night. We belong to the zoo. We go to the zoo. I love the zoo. I'm not anti-data centers. Guess what? We don't need it in the middle of the city. There's plenty of opportunities to go out and to procure areas, of which there are plenty of spaces that are wide open, and you could probably make good deals with some people to put those things there. I am not anti-data centers. The middle of the city next to the zoo is a hard no for me. It is. We love the zoo. The kids go there when they're in town. Well, I mean, the kids just left, but Charlie and my wife go there all the time. It's like one of the favorite things for them to do during the week, and I am a hard no on this. I am, absolutely. This is going to be a battle, these data centers, coming up in the midterms, for sure. If you're missing the show, grab the podcast. Coming up, Jim Kennedy, Kennedy Institute of Public Policy Research, Chad Benson Show.
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10: NBC News Radio, I'm Scott Carr. A report says President Trump intervened to halt aggressions between Iran and Israel because he believes the U.S. is within days of a breakthrough on talks with Iran. The New York Times says that's what Trump told Israeli Prime Minister Netanyahu in a phone call after Iran and Israel exchanged fire. The Times says Trump told Netanyahu the breakthrough involves a long-term nuclear deal with Iran. San Antonio Spurs have earned their first win of the NBA Finals with a 115-111 win over the Knicks in Game 3 at Madison Square Garden. Victor Wembanyama led the Spurs with 32 points. The road team has won all 3 games in the series. New York still leads it 2-1. In Los Angeles, several reports say Democratic City Councilwoman Nithya Raman will advance to the November election in the mayor's race by defeating reality TV star Spencer Pratt to face incumbent Mayor Karen Bass in the general election. Scott Carr, NBC News Radio.
4: Here's your updated WIBW forecast from the Certified Transmission Weather Center.
11: A flood watch and severe thunderstorm watch remain in effect.
5: Heat advisory begins at noon tomorrow. Chance of severe storms overnight, otherwise overcast. Lows around 72. Southeast winds 5 to 10 miles an hour. Slight chance of thunderstorms Tuesday. High temperatures reach up to 94. Mainly sunny skies. I'm staff meteorologist Ray Miller. Right now, 78.
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2: NBC News Radio, I'm Tammy Trujillo. A new report says President Trump intervened to halt aggressions between Iran and Israel because he believes the U.S. is within days of a breakthrough on talks with Iran. The New York Times says that's what Trump told Israeli Prime Minister Netanyahu in a phone call after Iran and Israel exchanged fire for the first time since the U.S.-Iran ceasefire went into effect in early April. The Times says Trump told Netanyahu the breakthrough involves a long-term nuclear deal with Iran. Iran and Israel stopped fighting after Trump's phone call. Primaries are being held in four states on Tuesday. North Dakota, South Carolina, Nevada, and Maine are holding contests for the U.S. House, Senate, and governor races. Maine's Democratic Senate primary has garnered national attention, with embattled candidate Graham Plattner facing a slew of allegations about a tattoo resembling a Nazi symbol he later had covered up, and several women reporting volatile relationships in the past, with one reporting physical abuse. Plattner is expected to win and face Republican incumbent Senator Susan Collins. Multiple reports say Democratic City Councilwoman Nithya Raman will advance to the November election in the race for mayor of Los Angeles. She defeated reality TV star Spencer Pratt to face incumbent Mayor Karen Bass in the general election. Raman officially passed Pratt on Sunday after apparently receiving a large surge of mail-in votes. This comes as President Trump has criticized how elections are run in California. People in southwestern Florida say they felt an earthquake that was centered just west of Cuba. The USGS says the 6.1 quake hit the southern Gulf on Monday. There's no tsunami threat and no reports of damage. The Spurs are finally on the board in the NBA Finals. They edged out the Knicks 115-111 in Game 3 at Madison Square Garden. Victor Wembanyama tied for a game-high 32 points to guide San Antonio away from a deadly 3-0 deficit in that best-of-seven series. Jalen Brunson matched him with 32 points for New York. The Knicks will try to recover from their 13-game postseason streak coming to an end when Game 4 tips off in New York on Wednesday. 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
1: Here's your updated WIBW forecast from the Certified Transmission Weather Center.
3: A flood watch and severe thunderstorm watch remain in effect. A advisory begins at noon tomorrow. Chance thunderstorms overnight, otherwise cloudy skies. Lows level off around 72. Winds out of the southeast, 5 to 10 miles an hour. Mainly sunny skies. Tuesday, slight chance of thunderstorms. Daytime highs approaching 94. I'm Staff Meteorologist Ray Miller. Currently 78.
0: Here's what Topeka is talking about today.
4: Iran halted military operations as Trump says Israel and Tehran are seeking an immediate ceasefire following a weekend of escalation. A federal lawsuit filed on Saturday seeks to shut down the UFC fight at the White House on President Trump's birthday. An earthquake in the Philippines kills at least 32 people and caused a small tsunami.
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1: From the Certified Transmission Weather Center, I'm meteorologist Derek Height with this significant weather update. A tornado warning continues until 12:30 a.m. tonight for Shawnee, Jefferson, and Douglas counties. Tornadic development is a strong possibility with this storm as Doppler radar has indicated tight rotation. Stay tuned for additional updates. I'm meteorologist Derek Height.
2: While serving in Afghanistan, I was shot in the head by sniper fire. The fighting was so intense, the medevac chopper was barely able to land. I was given a 5% chance to live. I'm Adam Alexander, and I'm a veteran. 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
2: I know that some struggles are big,
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4: I'm Tammy Trujillo.
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4: Days of a breakthrough
2: and as a new father,
4: Iran, the new
2: I have one
4: Times,
2: more reason
4: that's what
2: to keep
4: Trump
2: on keeping
4: Israeli
2: on.
4: Prime Minister
2: my victory
4: Benjamin
2: is
4: Yahoo.
2: Being there for
4: in
2: the next
4: phone
2: generation.
4: Call after Iran
2: Adam Alexander,
4: fire
2: may your victories inspire many
4: Iran ceasefire went into
2: effect. Support more victories for veterans.
4: Republican Steve Hilton will face off against Democrat Javier Becerra for governor of California in November. That's according to multiple reports. Hilton and Becerra defeated Democrat Tom Steyer to advance to the general election. President Trump endorsed Hilton before the primary. Paul Simon's ongoing comeback tour is set to be the focus of a new album and film. Paul Simon, The Quiet Celebration, was filmed at the Singer's Stop at McCall Hall in Seattle. The film is set to premiere on Disney Plus and Hulu on June 26th, with the companion LP dropping on October the 9th. Tammy Trujillo, NBC News Radio.
0: Here's your updated WIBW forecast from the Certified Transmission Weather Center.
5: A flood watch and severe thunderstorm watch remain in effect. A heat advisory begins at noon tomorrow. Chance thunderstorms overnight, otherwise cloudy skies. Lows level off around 72. Winds out of the southeast, 5 to 10 miles an hour. Mainly sunny skies. Tuesday, slight chance of thunderstorms. Daytime highs approaching 94. I'm Staff Meteorologist Ray Miller. Currently 78.
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7: Iran halted military operations as Trump says Israel and Tehran are seeking an immediate ceasefire following a weekend of escalation. A federal lawsuit filed on Saturday seeks to shut down the UFC fight at the White House on President Trump's birthday. An earthquake in the Philippines kills at least 32 people and caused a small tsunami.
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From the Certified Transmission Weather Center, I'm meteorologist Eric Heit with this significant weather update. A severe thunderstorm warning continues for areas of Shawnee, Osage, Jefferson, Franklin, Douglas, and Anderson counties until 1:15 a.m. this morning. As of 12:55 a.m., the strongest portion of the storm was along a line stretching through Spring Hill and Mound City, pushing east at 50 miles an hour. This array of storms will bring with it the threat for both large hail and straight-line damaging winds.

0: winds. Pea-sized hail and winds up to 70 miles an hour are likely. As this line of storms pushes east, the threat for large hail and damaging winds will continue through areas near Monticello, Pleasanton, Kearney, Walker, Mound City, and Strasburg. Stay tuned for additional updates. I'm meteorologist Derek Height. From the Certified Transmission Weather Center, I'm meteorologist Derek Height with this significant weather update. A severe thunderstorm watch continues until 1 a.m. this morning. A severe thunderstorm watch means that conditions are favorable for the development of severe thunderstorms over the next several hours. Some of these storms may produce large hail and strong, damaging straight-line winds. Although tornadic development can't be ruled out, damaging hail and strong winds are likely to be the primary threat with developing storms. Storms can pop up quickly, so stay up to date on rapidly changing weather conditions and be prepared to take action if warnings are issued. A severe thunderstorm watch continues until 1 a.m. this morning. Stay tuned for additional updates. I'm meteorologist Derek Height.
1: 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I didn't make a bank transfer. Ugh, another phishing message. Are you frustrated by these too? So much of our lives are online today.
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3: Turn on automatic software updates for convenience and safety. Blanche has brought charges against former Cuban President Raul Castro and has brought a second case against former FBI Director James Comey. Republican Steve Hilton will face off against Democrat Javier Becerra for governor of California in November. That's according to multiple reports. Hilton and Becerra defeated Democrat Tom Steyer to advance to the general election. President Trump endorsed Hilton before the primary. A Somali referee selected for the 2026 FIFA World Cup was denied entry to the U.S. over the weekend because of vetting concerns. That's according to U.S. Customs and Border Protection. The referee landed at Miami International on Saturday, where he was subjected to additional screening. CPB described the incident as a routine step used to verify a traveler's information and determine admissibility. After that review, officers ruled the referee inadmissible and refused entry, but wouldn't go into detail. Somalia remains one of the countries affected by the Trump administration's travel restrictions, which impose limits on certain nationals entering the United States.
4: Slip sliding away. Slip sliding away.
3: Paul Simon's ongoing comeback tour is set to be the focus of a new album and film. Paul Simon, The Quiet Celebration concert is set to premiere on Disney Plus and Hulu on June 26th, with the companion LP dropping on October 9th. 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
2: Here's your updated WIBW forecast from the Certified Transmission Weather Center.
5: A flood watch and severe thunderstorm watch remain in effect. A heat advisory begins at noon tomorrow. Chance thunderstorms overnight, otherwise cloudy skies. Lows level off around 72. Winds out of the southeast, 5 to 10 miles an hour. Mainly sunny skies. Tuesday, slight chance of thunderstorms. Daytime highs approaching 94. I'm staff meteorologist Ray Miller. Currently 78.
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3: NBC News Radio, I'm Tammy Trujillo. A U.S. Army helicopter has gone down in the Strait of Hormuz. The New York Times reported the Apache helicopter suffered a mechanical issue and that it was not shot down. It happened early Tuesday morning, local time, with President Trump telling journalists in New York that the pilots are fine and that there were no injuries and that a report will be coming out soon. Primaries are being held in four states on Tuesday. North Dakota, South Carolina, Nevada, and Maine are holding contests for the U.S. House, Senate, and Governor races. Maine's Democratic Senate primary has garnered national attention, with embattled candidate Graham Plattner facing a slew of allegations. The Spurs are finally on the board in the NBA Finals. The team edged the Knicks 115-111 in Game 3 from Madison Square Garden. The Knicks now lead that best-of-seven series 2-1. New York will try to bounce back from its 13-game postseason streak coming to an end when Game 4 tips off from MSG on Wednesday. Tammy Trujillo, NBC News Radio.
0: Here's your updated WIBW forecast from the Certified Transmission Weather Center.
4: A flood watch and severe thunderstorm watch remain in effect. A heat advisory begins at noon tomorrow. Chance thunderstorms overnight, otherwise cloudy skies. Lows level off around 72. Winds out of the southeast, 5 to 10 miles an hour. Mainly sunny skies. Tuesday, slight chance of thunderstorms. Daytime highs approaching 94. I'm Staff Meteorologist Ray Miller. Currently 78.
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6: Iran halted military operations as Trump says Israel and Tehran are seeking an immediate ceasefire following a weekend of escalation. A federal lawsuit filed on Saturday seeks to shut down the UFC fight at the White House on President Trump's birthday. An earthquake in the Philippines kills at least 32 people and caused a small tsunami.
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4: NBC News Radio, I'm Tammy Trujillo. A U.S. Army helicopter has gone down in the Strait of Hormuz. The New York Times reports the Apache helicopter suffered a mechanical issue and that it was not shot down in the critical waterway that's been blockaded by both the U.S. and Iran amid the ongoing ceasefire. It happened early Tuesday morning, local time, with President Trump telling journalists in New York the pilots are fine, that there were no injuries, and that a report will be coming soon. Primaries are being held in four states today. North Dakota, South Carolina, Nevada, and Maine are holding contests for the U.S. House, Senate, and governor races. Maine's Democratic Senate primary has garnered national attention, with embattled candidate Graham Plattner facing a slew of allegations about a tattoo resembling a Nazi symbol he later had covered up, and several women reporting volatile relationships with him in the past, with one reporting physical abuse. Plattner is expected to win and face Republican incumbent Senator Susan Collins. Closing arguments are set for today in the Carmelo Anthony murder trial in Texas. We get the details from Scott Carr.
5: The now 19-year-old Anthony is charged in the April 2025 stabbing death of 17-year-old Austin Metcalf during a confrontation at a high school track meet. It happened during a dispute over seating under a track and field team tent in Frisco, Texas. The defense rested late Monday. The prosecutor and defense lawyers say they had no more evidence to offer on the fourth day of trial, which has been racially charged with crowds of demonstrators outside the courthouse for both Anthony, who's black, and Metcalf, who's white. If convicted, Anthony could face life in prison. I'm Scott Carr.
4: The Spurs are finally on the board in the NBA Finals. The team edged the Knicks 115-111 in Game 3 at Madison Square Garden. Victor Wembanyama tied for a game-high 32 points with New York's Jalen Brunson. New York now leads that best-of-seven series 2-1 with Game 4 coming up at MSG on Wednesday. 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
6: A flood watch remains in effect. A heat advisory begins at noon today. Chance for scattered storms overnight. Otherwise, cloudy. Lows of aloft around 72. Southerly winds around 5 miles an hour. Sunshine mixed with clouds at times. Tuesday, slight chance for isolated thunderstorms. Highs around 94. I'm Staff Meteorologist Ray Miller. Currently, it's 78 degrees.
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8: Iran halted military operations as Trump says Israel and Tehran are seeking an immediate ceasefire following a weekend of escalation. A federal lawsuit filed on Saturday seeks to shut down the UFC fight at the White House on President Trump's birthday. An earthquake in the Philippines kills at least 32 people and caused a small tsunami.
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2: NBC News Radio, I'm Tammy Trujillo. A U.S. Army helicopter has gone down in the Strait of Hormuz. The New York Times reports the Apache helicopter suffered a mechanical issue and that it was not shot down. It happened early on Tuesday morning, local time, with President Trump telling journalists in New York that the pilots are fine, there were no injuries, and a report will be coming soon. Wastewater will be screened during World Cup matches for infectious disease outbreaks. Epidemiologists have set up a command post in a vacant lab at Georgetown University. They'll be monitoring sewage and internet chat to detect and track outbreaks should they occur in any of the host cities in North America. Apple is rebranding Siri. On day one of the Worldwide Developers Conference, the tech giant unveiled Siri AI, which uses Apple intelligence. The features include a more conversational experience with the system, which also allows users to adjust the voice expression. Tammy Trujillo, NBC News Radio.
0: Here's your updated WIBW forecast from the Certified Transmission Weather Center.
3: A flood watch remains in effect. A heat advisory begins at noon today. Chance for scattered storms overnight. Otherwise, cloudy. Low level off around 72. Southerly winds around 5 miles an hour. Sunshine mixed with clouds at times. Tuesday, slight chance for isolated thunderstorms. Highs around 94. I'm Staff Meteorologist Ray Miller. Currently, it's 78 degrees.
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5: Iran halted military operations as Trump says Israel and Tehran are seeking an immediate ceasefire following a weekend of escalation. A federal lawsuit filed on Saturday seeks to shut down the UFC fight at the White House on President Trump's birthday. An earthquake in the Philippines kills at least 32 people and caused a small tsunami.
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2: NBC News Radio, I'm Tammy Trujillo. A U.S. Army helicopter has gone down near the Strait of Hormuz. The Apache helicopter was reportedly flying over the critical waterway that's been blockaded by both the U.S. and Iran when it crashed amid an ongoing ceasefire. It happened early Tuesday morning local time. President Trump acknowledged the incident as he boarded Air Force One to return to the White House after watching the Knicks take on the Spurs in Game 3 of the NBA Finals. He told reporters that the pilots are fine and that there were no injuries. The president's formally nominating Acting Attorney General Todd Blanche to take over the role permanently. Blanche has led the department since former Attorney General Pam Bondi was fired by Trump. The president said last week he was going to make his former criminal defense attorney his permanent AG. In his time so far in the position, Blanche has brought charges against former Cuban President Raul Castro and brought a second case against former FBI Director James Comey. Apple is rebranding Siri. Matt Mattinson has details.
3: During its Worldwide Developers Conference, the tech giant unveiled Siri AI, which uses Apple intelligence. The features include a more conversational experience with the system, which also allows users to adjust voice expression.
4: Hi, let's find the right voice for you. I'll practice some things I like to say while you listen. Let me try this one out. You have one new message. Here's another one. Your timer is set for 1 minute.
3: Other announcements include Apple's next Mac OS called Golden Gate, as well as changes to Liquid Glass and additional features to its child safety tools. I'm Matt Mattinson.
2: Wastewater will be screened during World Cup matches for infectious disease outbreaks. Epidemiologists have set up a command post in a vacant lab at Georgetown University. They'll be monitoring sewage and internet chat to detect and track outbreaks should they occur in any of the host cities in North America. More than 6.5 million people are expected to travel from 100 countries to watch matches in the U.S., Mexico, and Canada from June 11th through July 19th. 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
1: Here's your updated WIBW forecast from the Certified Transmission Weather Center.
5: A flood watch continues. A heat advisory begins at noon today. Chance for scattered thunderstorms overnight, otherwise overcast skies. Lows dip down to about 70. Southerly winds, 5 to 10 miles an hour. Slight chance for isolated thunderstorms. Tuesday, high temperatures reach up to 93. A blend of clouds and sun. I'm staff meteorologist Ray Miller. Right now, 78.
6: Here's what Topeka is talking about today.
7: Iran halted military operations as Trump says Israel and Tehran are seeking an immediate ceasefire following a weekend of escalation. A federal lawsuit filed on Saturday seeks to shut down the UFC fight at the White House on President Trump's birthday. An earthquake in the Philippines kills at least 32 people and caused a small tsunami.
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3: NBC News Radio, I'm Mark Mayfield. President Trump is officially nominating Acting Attorney General Todd Blanche to take over the role permanently. Blanche has led the department since former Attorney General Pam Bondi was fired by Trump. The head of the federally indicted Southern Poverty Law Center is going to testify before the House today. Scott Carr has more from Washington.
4: Former Georgia state representative and niece of civil rights leader Martin Luther King Jr., Alveda King, will go before the House Judiciary Committee to answer questions concerning allegations that the civil rights nonprofit funneled millions in funds to the extremist groups they said they were fighting. The indictment by the Justice Department says the tax-exempt funds were used for purchasing materials for KKK robes and funding travel for extremist rallies. I'm Scott Carr.
3: And the Spurs notching a win in the NBA Finals, beating the Knicks 115-111 in Game 3 from Madison Square Garden. Mark Mayfield, NBC News Radio.
0: Here's your updated WIBW forecast from the Certified Transmission Weather Center.
5: A flood watch continues. A heat advisory begins at noon today. Chance for scattered thunderstorms overnight, otherwise overcast skies. Lows dip down to about 70. Southerly winds, 5 to 10 miles an hour. Slight chance for isolated thunderstorms Tuesday. High temperatures reach up to 93. A blend of clouds and sun. I'm staff meteorologist Ray Miller. Right now, 78.
6: Here's what Topeka is talking about today.
7: Iran halted military operations as Trump says Israel and Tehran are seeking an immediate ceasefire following a weekend of escalation. A federal lawsuit filed on Saturday seeks to shut down the UFC fight at the White House on President Trump's birthday. An earthquake in the Philippines kills at least 32 people and caused a small tsunami.
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6: NBC News Radio, I'm Mark Mayfield. President Trump has formally nominated Acting Attorney General Todd Blanche to take over the role permanently. Blanche has led the department since former Attorney General Pam Bondi was fired by Trump. In his time so far in the position, Blanche has brought charges against former Cuban President Raul Castro and brought a second case against former FBI Director James Comey. The head of the federally indicted Southern Poverty Law Center is going to testify before the House today. Scott Carr has more from Washington.
7: Former Georgia state representative and niece of civil rights leader Martin Luther King Jr., Alveda King, will go before the House Judiciary Committee to answer questions concerning allegations that the civil rights nonprofit funneled millions in funds to the extremist groups they said they were fighting. The indictment by the Justice Department says the tax-exempt funds were used for purchasing materials for KKK robes and funding travel for extremist rallies. I'm Scott Carr.
6: A U.S. Army helicopter has gone down near the Strait of Hormuz. The New York Times reports that the Apache helicopter crashed near the critical waterway that's been blockaded by both the U.S. and Iran amid the ongoing ceasefire. It happened early Tuesday morning local time, with President Trump telling journalists in New York the pilots are fine, there were no injuries, and a report will be coming soon. A new oil production boost overseas could help ease gas prices in the U.S. Tammy Trujillo has details.
8: OPEC Plus, which includes OPEC and allied oil producers, says seven countries agreed to add 188,000 barrels a day in July, but it could take weeks for that added oil supply to show up at U.S. gas stations. AAA says the national average for regular gas is down from a week ago, but it's still over 33% higher than this time last year. I'm Tammy Trujillo.
6: And the Spurs are finally on the board in the NBA Finals. The team edged the Knicks 115-111 in Game 3 from Madison Square Garden. 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
5: Here's your updated WIBW forecast from the Certified Transmission Weather Center.
9: A flood watch continues. A heat advisory begins at noon today. Chance for scattered thunderstorms overnight, otherwise overcast skies. Lows dip down to about 70. Southerly winds, 5 to 10 miles an hour. Slight chance for isolated thunderstorms. Tuesday, high temperatures reach up to 93. A blend of clouds and sun. I'm staff meteorologist Ray Miller. Right now, 78.
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0: race in November, beating out Republican Spencer Pratt. President Trump doubting the results.
1: The results already are shocking, that the leader is no longer even going to be in the race based upon what was just announced. He was leading, and it's a rigged election.
0: House Speaker Mike Johnson also expressed doubts over California's election system, stating that it, quote, stinks to high heaven.
2: Number three.
0: Officials say the U.S. food supply is not at risk after a second case of screwworm was discovered in Texas. Agriculture Secretary Brooke Rollins.
3: The food supply system remains intact and couldn't be safer or better than any other food supply system in the world.
0: Shortly after Rollins' comments, two additional cases of screwworm were found in Texas, bringing the total number of cases to four. A federal judge has invalidated the Trump administration's new fees for H-1B visas, saying officials overreached in applying a $100,000 charge for new applicants. Judge Leo Sorokin in Massachusetts sided with a coalition of states that argued the policy would hurt their ability to staff publicly run colleges, primary and secondary schools, and healthcare systems. Officials say Seattle is ready for the World Cup, with security plans in place for an estimated 750,000 visitors over six matches. King County Undersheriff Jeff Floor.
4: We haven't dealt with anything of this size, but the collaboration gives me comfort. The collaboration and seeing from the inside out what we're ready to handle, to me, is awesome.
0: And finally, search for This Morning with Gordon Deal on Facebook, Instagram, TikTok, and X to see our latest post. We asked you to describe your morning in three words. Susan LaFontaine said, grateful for coffee. Jerry Fincher commented, it's total chaos. Bethany Porter said, Gordon, Nicole, Mike.
5: My three words, Hurricane Nicole incoming.
0: Whoa, I'm a hurricane? What did I do?
5: 23 minutes after the hour.
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0: driver fled into a swampy area, was attacked by the gator, and sustained injuries to both arms. Despite all of this, he managed to continue running before finally being apprehended by cops using drone technology. Authorities say the suspect was transported to a local hospital with non-life-threatening injuries, and they noted that the alligator was not injured in the scuffle.
1: Yeah. Highly
0: alligator doing just fine.
1: Wow.
0: This guy, not so much.
1: Yeah, well, as soon as you said DWI, I knew there was something else at play here, because anybody sober in Louisiana would know not to run into a swamp trying to flee police.
0: Right. And then might have, you know, even after the initial attack, might have given up. But
1: yes.
0: He had some sort of courage in him that sober people do not. So let's put it that way.
1: I'm impressed that he was able to continue running.
0: Yeah.
1: Because at this point, I'm not sure he could swing his arms to run after being bitten by the alligator.
0: True. That would take some balance.
1: Wow.
0: Yeah, if your arms are not functioning, it's difficult to run away.
1: Also, if you're being pulled out of a swamp in Louisiana for being arrested, you've got alligator bites. If you have leeches on you, are police obligated to remove the leeches
0: as
1: they place you in the patrol car and transport you to the station?
0: Yeah, you know what? That's a job for the hospital. They had to bring him to the hospital anyway. That's a job for them, for the doctors to figure out.
1: 13 minutes in front of the hour. Are you looking for an epic Father's Day gift? 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
3: Iran halted military operations as Trump says Israel and Tehran are seeking an immediate ceasefire following a weekend of escalation. A federal lawsuit filed on Saturday seeks to shut down the UFC fight at the White House on President Trump's birthday. An earthquake in the Philippines kills at least 32 people and caused a small tsunami.
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1: Thanks for joining us. If stress causes you digestive woes, you should skip eating late at night. For thousands of participants in new early research, those eating more than 25% of one's daily calories after 9 p.m. while stressed were as much as 2.5 times more likely to have abnormal bowel habits like constipation or diarrhea. The lead author says late night eating on its own didn't affect gut health or function, but the combination with stress may be the danger. CNN says the research was observational, so it doesn't prove a causal relationship between stress, nighttime eating, and gut health. Generally, though, not eating 3 to 4 hours before bedtime is best, so there's ample time for food to empty from the stomach. Otherwise, your body has to divert energy from other important processes that occur during rest to a digestive tract that should be inactive. If you must eat at night, stick with fruit, vegetables, and certain proteins. 8 minutes in front of the hour on this morning. Once again, here's Nicole Murray.
4: And now, the three big things you need to know. Number one.
2: Iran and Israel announced that they have halted military operations following an exchange of fire over the weekend. President Trump, after declaring that both countries need to immediately stop shooting at each other.
9: I think we are winning that battle, but you're really going to win it over the next 2 weeks. When we declare total victory, it'll be a total victory. It'll happen very soon.
2: Meanwhile, the president says a U.S. Army Apache attack helicopter crashed near the Strait of Hormuz, but the two members on board are fine.
4: Number two.
2: Donald Trump has become the first sitting president to attend an NBA Finals game. NBA Commissioner Adam Silver.
10: He's welcome to be here. I think that what makes sports so special, especially when there's so much that divides people, is something that we have in common, and we should look for those things that we have in common and build off that.
2: The president was booed by fans yesterday when shown on video screens during the national anthem. Plus, the Knicks lost to the San Antonio Spurs 115-111 during Game 3. Game 4 is set to be held at MSG tomorrow.
4: Number 3.
2: Cops investigating a mass shooting at a Toledo, Ohio music festival have taken a teenager into custody for questioning. Governor Mike DeWine.
11: We have every confidence in the police department. We have every confidence that they will find and be able to arrest the individuals who participated in this.
2: Police have not shared the identity of the 18-year-old. At least 100 people have died from Ebola less than a month after authorities declared an outbreak of the disease in eastern Congo. As of Sunday, officials have confirmed 550 cases and 19 recoveries. A newly released congressional report accuses senior Minnesota officials, including Governor Tim Walz and Attorney General Keith Ellis, of ignoring clear warnings of widespread fraud in federally funded social programs as early as 2019. House Oversight Committee Chair James Comer.
12: We have a crime of negligence with our tax dollars, and secondly, we have a crime of retaliating against whistleblowers.
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18: Thanks for being with us. A man from Cincinnati who's in recovery from alcohol use disorder suddenly has the high school diploma he thought he never earned. 58-year-old Sean Hughes is a resident of Prospect House, a long-term men's spiritual recovery center. For decades, he believed he had not graduated from Woodward High School after missing 3 days of summer school in 1987. He told WCPO television that since he was absent from school those 3 days they gave him, he assumed he didn't graduate. So Hughes enrolled in Cincinnati Public Schools' Aspire program, which offers free day and evening classes for people looking to earn their GED. 3 weeks in, the staff called him into the office and said, Sean, you already have your diploma. It had been sitting in the basement of the school. Hughes walked across the stage 2 weeks ago as part of the Aspire program's graduation ceremony 40 years later. That'll do it for this hour. For Nicole Murray and Mike Gavin, I'm Gordon Deal. Thanks for listening to This Morning, America's First News.
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21: NBC News Radio, I'm Michael Kastner. Primaries are being held in four states today. North Dakota, South Carolina, Nevada, and Maine are holding contests for the U.S. House, Senate, and governor's races. Maine's Democratic Senate primary has garnered national attention with embattled candidate Graham Plattner facing a slew of allegations, including several women reporting volatile relationships in the past. A U.S. Army helicopter has gone down near the Strait of Hormuz. More from Tammy Trujillo.
22: President Trump acknowledged the incident as he boarded Air Force One to return to the White House after watching the Knicks take on the Spurs in Game 3 of the NBA Finals.
23: The pilots are fine, yeah.
24: And what?
23: Nobody injured.
24: What brought it down?
23: We are going to issue a report tomorrow But the pilots are fine, yeah.
22: The Apache helicopter was reportedly flying over the critical waterway that's been blockaded by both the U.S. and Iran when it crashed amid an ongoing ceasefire. I'm Tammy Trujillo.
21: Taxpayer privacy is under the microscope after the IRS helped ICE find people in immigration cases. More from Mark Mayfield.
3: A Treasury watchdog says ICE asked the IRS last year to search over 1.2 million records. The IRS sent back nearly 47,000 addresses. Federal law generally keeps tax information private, and investigators say the IRS screening system did not catch everything it was supposed to catch. ICE's handling of the data may now face review from Homeland Security's watchdog. I'm Mark Mayfield.
21: The number of confirmed New World screwworm cases is on the rise. The USDA is confirming a case in a calf in LaSalle County, Texas, which is close to the previous two others. In Gillespie County, a case was confirmed in a goat. And in neighboring New Mexico, a pet dog has been found with the parasite. Michael Kastner, NBC News Radio. The scientists at the U.S. Geological Survey are busy looking into an earthquake that struck just off the western coast of Cuba. USGS scientist Derek Goldberg says this quake was strong for a part of the world that isn't even that active for earthquakes.
5: This is the largest instrumentally recorded earthquake in the Gulf of America since at least 1950.
21: The magnitude of the quake was 6.1, and its depth was 26 kilometers. Goldberg said this earthquake formed on the same tectonic plate rather than at a plate boundary. Today's show host Savannah Guthrie is sharing a new message in her plea for her mother's return. Wendy Swanson with more.
6: The message comes during the fourth month into the search for Nancy Guthrie, who was reported missing back in February. Authorities believe she was abducted from her Arizona home, although no suspects have been publicly identified. Guthrie shared an Instagram story featuring a photo of a painting appearing to depict the ascension of Jesus Christ, accompanied by the words, "Oh my, my soul, it cries out, soul, it cries out." She also wrote, quote, "Bring her home." The Guthrie family continues to ask the public to share any information that could lead to Nancy's return. In Arizona, I'm Wendy Swanson.
21: Apple is rebranding Siri on day one of the Worldwide Developers Conference. The tech giant unveiled Siri AI, which uses Apple intelligence. The features include a more conversational experience with the system, which also allows users to adjust voice expression.
7: 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Let me try this one out. You have one new message. Here's another one.
21: Other announcements include Apple's next Mac OS called Golden Gate. Michael Kastner, NBC News Radio.
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29: I'm meteorologist Phil Jensko on the Kansas Agriculture Network. A low pressure system gains some strength here later on today in the northern plains, but a cold front's going to drape well to the south of this system, so we could see initially some upper level energy build in ahead of this system. Then that cold front will be slow to make its way through the state here through the middle part of the week, so we'll be seeing some shower and storm chances across the state, and some of the storms could potentially be strong to severe at times. For today in western Kansas, partly sunny skies, afternoon showers and storms are possible, highs head to the upper 90s to low 100s, north central Kansas mostly sunny, highs also get to the upper 90s to low 100s, south central Kansas mostly sunny, mid 90s to low 100s for highs. Northeast Kansas, an abundance of sunshine, low to mid-90s for highs. Southeast Kansas, mostly sunny, highs in the low 90s. Tonight, northwest Kansas, a few showers and storms still possible early. Otherwise, partly cloudy, lows falling to the 60s. Southwest Kansas, a few showers and storms possible still early. Otherwise, partly cloudy, lows in the mid-60s to near 70. North central Kansas, a few showers and storms possible early. Otherwise, partly cloudy, lows fall to the low to mid-70s. South central Kansas, spotty showers and storms possible early, otherwise partly cloudy. Lows get down to the 70s. Northeast Kansas, mostly clear, lows in the mid to upper 70s. Southeast Kansas, mostly clear, lows in the mid to upper 70s. And then Wednesday, few showers and storms are possible in central parts of the state. Better chances in eastern parts of Kansas. And highs generally statewide will get back to the 90s at least, though a couple 100s stay possible in southwest and south central parts of the state. This is the Kansas Ag Network.
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22: Iran halted military operations as Trump says Israel and Tehran are seeking an immediate ceasefire following a weekend of escalation. A federal lawsuit filed on Saturday seeks to shut down the UFC fight at the White House on President Trump's birthday. An earthquake in the Philippines kills at least 32 people and caused a small tsunami.
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9: Good day, everyone. I'm Greg Akagi. The Agriculture Secretary held the latest briefing on New World screwworm detection reports and response efforts Monday in Texas. Rod Bain has the latest.
23: The latest news on New World screwworm cases in the U.S. and USDA efforts in response and eradication provided by Agriculture Secretary Brooke Rollins Monday in Kerrville, Texas. Since the initial detection and case announced this past Wednesday in South Texas.
31: On June 5th, we confirmed a second positive detection in a 30-day-old calf also located just a few miles away in Zavala County. Yesterday, USDA confirmed two additional cases, one in Texas in a calf in LaSalle County, and another in Lea County, New Mexico, in a dog that we are hearing has been moved up from Mexico. And today, we had an additional confirmation in a goat in Gillespie County, Texas.
23: Also covered at the home of USDA's new livestock insects research facility, additional innovations added or soon to be added to response efforts, as well as President Donald Trump's appointment of Texas cattle producer and entrepreneur John Bellinger as the new senior advisor for New World screwworm. I'm Rod Bain reporting, Washington, D.C.
9: Now, the locations are definitely different. The calf that was detected in LaSalle County, Texas, is north of the Laredo area. the dog in Andrews County, Texas, that was detected with New World screwworm is north and northwest of the Odessa Midland area in the southwestern part of Texas. The other part of that, the goat in Gillespie County, Texas, is located northwest of San Antonio, and the Leah County area

0: case of a dog that they believe is an isolated incident is located in the southeastern corner county of New Mexico. 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
7: 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Cattle slaughter for the week, 102,000. That's 2,000 less than a week ago and 10,000 less than a year ago. Choice weights on the box, beef 38 cents lower at $392.32 on a round of 116 choice and select loads. Iowa, Minnesota cash market showing no market report. Iowa, Minnesota direct hog carcass market trending 99 cents higher with a weighted average of $96.18. Western Corn Belt cash market trending 61 cents higher with base carcass prices at $96.11. Hogs order for the week, 470,000. That's 1,000 less than a week ago and 7,000 less than a year ago. Let's get a check of what the Merc was at the close yesterday. June live cattle finished down 355 at 246.52. August live cattle finished down 492 at 236.72. August feeders finished down 320 at 350.70. September feeders finished down 337 at 347.45. June lean hogs finished down 37 at 94.02. July lean hogs finished down 142 at 97.37. To the grains market we go. Kansas City wheat for July finished up 9 even at 629 and 3 quarters. September Kansas City wheat finished up 8 and a quarter at 639 and 3 quarters. July Chicago wheat finished up 3 and a quarter at 583 and a quarter. September Chicago wheat finished up 3 even at 595 and 3 quarters. July corn finished up 1 and a quarter at 418 and 3 quarters. December corn finished steady at 446 even. July soybeans finished down 5 and 3 quarters at 1115 and 3 quarters. And September soybeans finished down 2 even at 1120 and a half. That was a market recap for yesterday, Monday, June 8th, 2026. 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
9: 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Apple also unveiled more of its artificial intelligence strategy, including its partnership to use Google's Gemini models. 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
3: 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It's time for the daily Comstock Market Report, highlighting key events in the grain and livestock markets. Winter wheat futures posted corrective gains. Soybeans closed lower and corn finished steady to modestly firmer in most contracts. Livestock futures started strong but finished weak, led by sharp losses in the cattle markets. We'll cover that and more right after this.
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3: With today's Comstock Closing Market Report, I'm Brian Grady. Winter wheat markets posted corrective gains led by HRW contracts. Soybeans mildly extended their recent sharp price declines. Corn finished steady to firmer after old crop contracts marked new lows, and December corn fell to its lowest level since August of last year, earlier in the day. Live cattle and feeders were unable to sustain strong early price gains and finished sharply lower. Hogs followed a similar path, flipping from initial price gains to moderate to sharp losses on the close. USDA reported 4 cargoes of daily soybean sales to unknown destinations for 2026-27. There's speculation that it was Chinese buying. USDA also reported daily old crop and new crop corn sales to Japan. This business to Japan follows recent corn sales to South Korea and Colombia, all traditional buyers of U.S. corn, signaling they see value on the price break in corn futures. Weekly corn export inspections remained impressive at 75.2 million bushels. Soybean and wheat inspections both slowed from the previous week and year ago. China took shipment of 17% of the weekly soybean inspections. Weather is viewed as generally favorable for crop development, though not without some concern areas. Seasonal to above normal temperatures are expected across the Corn Belt this week. There is a near daily chance for rains favoring southern and eastern areas of the Corn Belt, areas that are already saturated. USDA confirmed 2 additional cases of New World screwworm in Texas, bringing the total number of confirmed U.S. detections in the state to 4. The latest cases involve a calf in LaSalle County and a goat in Gillespie County. USDA clarified that a 5th case reported earlier on Monday in a dog in Andrews County, Texas, would be reclassified as the first case detected in New Mexico, as it resides at a household in Lee County, New Mexico, which borders Texas. Iran and Israel agreed to ease strikes against each other after a flare-up in violence threatened to derail peace negotiations. The promise to end the attacks came after President Trump talked with Israeli Prime Minister Benjamin Netanyahu. You've been listening to the Comstock Report. 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

0: 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Kansas Farm Bureau.
1: Kansas Farm Bureau President Glenn Brunko says he's honored to lead the organization, but he's quick to note his position isn't what matters. It's members' voices.
2: What I am most proud of at Kansas Farm Bureau is our grassroots nature, where we have a Farm Bureau in every county. Every member has a say, and that's something I'll never forget. It's something that I treasure more than anything else.
1: Brunko's a farmer and stockman who raises sheep, cattle, corn, soybeans, and hay in Pottawatomie County. 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
2: I think we have a very bright future. 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And so I'm just thrilled to be here and look forward to meeting everyone.
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6: 580 Sports Talk, and today we are leading off with a piece I saw at ESPN.com on Monday about the best landing spots for some of the biggest remaining free agents in the NFL. And the Kansas City Chiefs were not the go-to pick for any of the 14 players listed, and I actually think that's a little bit off base, because I would argue there's almost half a dozen, certainly four or five guys, who I think would actually make a lot of sense for the Kansas City Chiefs. Let's look at the wide receiver room, for example. Stephon Diggs is out there. Maybe not everybody's favorite teammate, but still a productive player at this advanced stage of his career. Right now, the Chiefs wide receiver room, Rice, okay, Worthy, okay, Thornton, okay. After that, who knows? A lot of young guys who are completely unproven. You don't think a guy like Stephon Diggs would help, certainly in the year when you've got a backup quarterback potentially playing if Mahomes isn't back? What about the defensive end room? Right now, the Chiefs rotation is George Karloftis, Ashton Gelati, R. Mason Thomas, the rookie, and Felix Anudike Uzama, maybe? But you've got guys out there available like Joey Bosa, A.J. Epinesa, Cameron Jordan can still be productive. Jadeveon Clowney's not going to hit the quarterback a lot, but he's going to be elite against the run at the very least as a third or fourth edge rusher. That, to me, is a position the Chiefs could really use some extra help and a little extra attention to address before training camp. Do the Chiefs have a ton of cap room? No. And that's obviously going to present some problems. But right now, if I'm Kansas City, I'd be looking at some of those street free agents trying to shore up a couple of those position rooms. We'll talk Chiefs, we'll talk Royals, we'll talk Jayhawks with Michael Swain today on 580 Sports Talk from 3 to 6 on 580 WIBW.
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8: We're at the bottom of the hour, 5:30 here on 580 WIBW. And a good Tuesday morning to you. Greg Akagi with you this morning. Glad to have you with us on the program. Well, right now, if you're in Topeka or points around Topeka, you might have been woken up by thunder this morning. Pretty loud thunder, as a matter of fact, in some areas. Or you could have been woken up by tornado sirens early this morning, as in the case of Lawrence. That was between 12 and 1 o'clock this morning as well. So, yeah, it's been quite a night, severe weather-wise. We'll break down some of the severe weather that we have seen, give you the latest as far as the radar is concerned as well. And that will be coming up here in just a bit. A little bit after 6 o'clock this morning on the Ag Issues program, we're going to open up the phone lines for an Open Line Tuesday program. We did try to get a guest onto the program, but he did not respond back to us. We hope to have that person coming up here later in the week. And we'll talk about that, talk about the weather, talk about no severe warnings, thunderstorms, tornado warnings, or like that. But there is a lot of thunder or lightning out there as well, so we'll keep you updated and keep you updated on the radar as well. That's all coming up here on the Early Morning Ag Roundup on 580 WIBW. And when we come back, we'll get an update on the news headlines and a check of the weather forecast from the Kansas Agriculture Network. That's coming up right here on 580 WIBW.
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14: Hi, I'm Felicia Rolfe. Here are today's headlines from 12 News. Salina police arrest a woman after they say her 8-month-old daughter overdosed on meth last week. Tiara Heitman faces child endangerment and drug charges. Police say the baby is in good condition and now in the custody of a relative. The KBI identifies a man shot and killed by Hutchinson police Sunday night. Agents say an officer shot and killed Jonathan Lawrence after a fight. It happened as police tried to arrest him in connection to a theft investigation. The KBI says he was armed at the time. We're just halfway through the year, and measles cases are already on track to be the worst since the disease was eliminated in the U.S. nearly 30 years ago. The CDC says the U.S. has more than 2,000 confirmed cases this year. In Wichita, Felicia Rolfe, 12 News.
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16: 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Federal judges are actively struggling to determine what constitutes a continuous surface connection, and federal agencies are using aggressive tactical litigation to claw back their lost regulatory jurisdiction. 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
16: Lower courts are struggling with the Sackett rule, defining a WOTUS, and federal bureaucrats are using expensive lawsuits to fight back against landowners. In one case, the EPA dragged landowners into costly legal discovery without even proving the property met Sackett's strict standards. By making the process so expensive, the government can weaponize litigation costs to force landowners to give up.
18: Meanwhile, a Connecticut family farm is fighting a ruling that claims seasonal runoff or ordinary drainage ditches give federal bureaucrats control over their land. Backed by 23 states, that farmer is taking the fight all the way to the Supreme Court. If the Supreme Court denies review of the case, or if lower courts elsewhere count seasonal runoff as a continuous connection, the EPA will successfully resurrect the significant Nexus ghost. For landowners, the message is clear. The battle over what is a WOTUS is far from over. This has been the Agricultural Law and Tax Report. I'm Roger McOwen.
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20: I'm meteorologist Phil Jensko on the Kansas Agriculture Network. A low pressure system gains some strength here later on today in the northern plains, but a cold front's going to drape well to the south of this system, so we could see initially some upper level energy building ahead of this system. Then that cold front will be slow to make its way through the state here through the middle part of the week, so we'll be seeing some shower and storm chances across the state, and some of the storms could potentially be strong to severe at times. For today in western Kansas, partly sunny skies. Afternoon showers and storms are possible. Highs head to the upper 90s to low 100s. North central Kansas, mostly sunny. Highs also get to the upper 90s to low 100s. South central Kansas, mostly sunny. Mid 90s to low 100s for highs. Northeast Kansas, an abundance of sunshine. Low to mid 90s for highs. Southeast Kansas, mostly sunny. Highs in the low 90s. Tonight, northwest Kansas, a few showers and storms still possible early. Otherwise, partly cloudy, lows falling to the 60s. Southwest Kansas, a few showers and storms possible still early. Otherwise, partly cloudy, lows in the mid-60s to near 70. North central Kansas, a few showers and storms possible early. Otherwise, partly cloudy, lows fall to the low to mid-70s. South central Kansas, spotty showers and storms possible early. Otherwise, partly cloudy, lows get down to the 70s. Northeast Kansas, mostly clear, lows in the mid to upper 70s. Southeast Kansas, mostly clear, lows in the mid to upper 70s. And then Wednesday, a few showers and storms are possible in central parts of the state. Better chances in eastern parts of Kansas. And highs generally statewide will get back to the 90s at least, though a couple 100s stay possible in southwest and south central parts of the state. This is the Kansas Ag Network.
8: We're at 5:39 here on 580 WIBW. And this reminder that the Emporia Livestock Sale Company in Emporia, Kansas, where buyers and sellers come to meet, they'll have their weekly cattle sale. 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Now, if you'd like more information, like ag consignments, get schedules of their sales times and days that they may be closed as well, you can give them a call at the sale barn, 620-342-2425, 620-342-2425. 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For instance, next week on the 17th, they will not have a regular scheduled sale, but they do have one coming up tomorrow, and you can also follow them on their Facebook page as well. 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They'll have their weekly cattle sale. It will get underway tomorrow morning at 11 o'clock. It is 5:41 here on 580 WIBW. Greg Akagi with you this morning. We do have some showers and some thunderstorms that are coming through. Nothing severe. As we had late last night and early this morning, where we had all sorts of wind, potential tornadoes, several tornado warnings that were issued, as I mentioned earlier, in Lawrence between midnight and 1 o'clock this morning, the tornado sirens sounded in Lawrence proper as well. Now, the showers and thunderstorms right now extend from just around an east to Lawrence, back towards the Topeka area, and almost to the Kansas Turnpike, headed down towards Burlingame, Osage City. You're seeing some moisture in Emporia. Cottonwood Falls, you're seeing moisture as well, and extends back down towards and just to the east of the Marion area, and just as far south as just to the northeast of Newton, and it is moving to the east-southeast. It's just one line of storms taking place. There is a little bit to the lighter showers further to the north of Topeka, in and around the Houlton area towards the Kansas-Nebraska border. Now, there are numerous flash flood warnings that are in effect that, come back towards Lawrence through Topeka, Manhattan, clear back to north of Salina as well. Latest one that was issued, northern Lyon County, northeastern Morris County, southern Wabunsee County, and that is until 7 o'clock. Another one until 7 o'clock, central Douglas, southern Jefferson County. There was a lot of rain this morning. Northwestern Dickinson, southwestern Clay, Ottawa County. You're also under a flash flood warning until 7 o'clock. And southern Ottawa County, we mentioned, until 7 o'clock. West central Shawnee, northern Wabunsee, southern Potawatomi, southeastern Riley County. You are also under a flash flood warning until 7 o'clock. East central Wabunsee, all of Shawnee County in this one, southwestern Jackson, southwestern Jefferson County, that's until 7 o'clock. So most of these will expire at 7 o'clock this morning. Southern Dickinson, southern Geary, northern Morris, and southwestern Wabunsee County, also in that area as well. Northeastern Dickinson, northern Geary, southeastern Clay, southwestern Potawatomi, southern Riley County. We may be repeating some of these counties, but like we said, there have been blanket warnings, flash flood warnings that have been in effect. Northwestern Dickinson is another one. So it's just pretty much that line that came through and dumped a lot of rain in some of those areas. So we'll keep you up to date on that. Unfortunately as well, it sounds like some of these severe thunderstorms that came through probably more towards the central part of the state had some pretty potent winds as well. And we hopefully will get more of those storm reports coming in to see, to check to see what that type of damage is. All right. Let's get a quick check of agriculture news. And first off, the agriculture secretary held the latest briefing on New World screwworm detection reports and response efforts Monday in Texas. Rod Bain has the latest.
0: The latest news on New World screwworm cases in the U.S. and USDA efforts in response and eradication provided by Agriculture Secretary Brooke Rollins Monday in Kerrville, Texas. Since the initial detection and case announced this past Wednesday in South Texas.
21: On June 5th, we confirmed a second positive detection in a 30-day-old calf, also located just a few miles away in Zavala County. Yesterday, USDA confirmed two additional cases, one in Texas in a calf in LaSalle County, and another in Lea County, New Mexico, in a dog that we are hearing has been moved up from Mexico. And today, we had an additional confirmation in a goat in Gillespie County, Texas.
0: Also covered at the home of USDA's new livestock insects research facility, additional innovations added or soon to be added to response efforts, as well as President Donald Trump's appointment of Texas cattle producer and entrepreneur John Bellinger as the new senior advisor for New World screwworm. I'm Rod Bain reporting, Washington, D.C.
8: There was an additional case of New World screwworm that was found in a dog, not only in Lea County, New Mexico, but also in Andrews County in Texas. So that brings the total to five as far as the numbers are concerned. We'll talk more about that in our open line program coming up here in just a bit. Well, even through thunderstorms, even through some of the rain we've seen, Yeah, we've got wheat harvest going on in the state of Kansas. Let's get an update on that with Gordon Clark with Kansas Wheat.
1: Harvest moved into southern and central Kansas toward the end of the week last week, but since then, it's been slow going. Officially, the 2026 Kansas wheat harvest is 5% complete, ahead of average for the state, according to the USDA NASS Crop Progress Report for the week ending June 8, 2026. Tim Turek, a farmer from Sumner County, began test cutting last week, but was stalled by scattered showers and storms that continued into the weekend, causing lingering humidity and spotty areas of dry wheat. Before rain stalled his progress, Turek reported test weights of 59 and 60 and protein levels around 11%. The first field he completed yielded 44 bushels per acre. "That is better than I thought it was going to be," Turek said. "The drought really took the top end out of it. We thought we had a home run until it didn't rain in late April and early May." He hopes to get back into the field this afternoon, depending on moisture condition. Elevators in south central and southwest Kansas report a similar story, with rain and high humidity slowing harvest progress across the region. While some farmers started cutting over the past weekend, early reports indicate that yields are below average. Contacts in Sumner and Meade counties are hopeful harvest will be in full swing by the end of the week. There are a few days of clear skies and high temperatures in the forecast that should help wheat acres dry out across the state. The 2026 harvest report is brought to you by the Kansas Wheat Commission, Kansas Association of Wheat Growers, Kansas Grain and Feed Association, and the Kansas Cooperative Council. To follow along with harvest updates on X, use hashtag WheatHarvest26. Tag us at Kansas Wheat on Facebook, Instagram, and X to share your harvest story and photos. For Kansas Wheat, I'm Gordon Clark.
8: Speaking of crop conditions, as Gordon mentioned, according to National Ag Statistics, with 5% of the crop that has been harvested, it's near the 1% average. Winter wheat condition is rated at 57% in the poor to very poor category, and that is versus 55 last week, 29 fair, and 14% good. As far as corn is concerned, crop rating at 63% good to excellent versus 64% last week. 92% of the crop has been planted. Right around and just maybe a scotch behind what it usually is, 78% has emerged. Soybean condition rating is at 63% good to excellent. That's up 2 points from last week as well. 82% of the crop has been planted, ahead of 75 last year, 74 average. 67% of the crop has emerged, ahead of 60 last year, 57 average. 33% of the sorghum crop has been planted, behind 36 last year and 41 average. Topsoil moisture, 67% of the crop. The topsoil moisture is inadequate to surplus. That's versus 55 last week. Subsoil moisture, 58% adequate to surplus versus 52 last week. Pasture and range condition rated 40% good to excellent, 33 fair, and 27% poor to very poor. That 40% good to excellent is versus 39% last week. All right, that is a check of agriculture news here on 580 WIBW. Stay with us when we come back. We'll check the markets right after this.
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8: It is 551 here on 580 WIBW. And let us check the markets as we started out the week. And no big surprise, things very quiet as far as the feedlots to start the week, as it typically is on a Monday. No bids or offers either in the Southern Plains or in the Northern Plains feedlots. The cattle slaughter at 102,000. That's 2,000 less than a week ago and 10,000 less than a year ago. Choice weights on the box beef trade down 38 cents at 392.32 on a run of 116 choice and select loads. Cash hog trade, no report. Iowa, Southern Minnesota cash market. Carcass trade 99 cents higher. The top weighted average at 96.18. Western Corn Belt cash trade 61 cents higher, with the base carcass price topping at 96.11. And the hog slaughter at 470,000. It is 1,000 less than a week ago and 7,000 less than a year ago. All right, stay with us when we come back. We'll get analysis as to what happened in the markets right after this.
2: Don't miss the big iron auction this week, June 10th, starting at 9 a.m. This week we got the Francis Speed retirement sale in Waynesburg, Kansas. He has a real nice line of good equipment, including a 2010 John Deere 9570 four-wheel drive combine. He's got a John Deere 8-row corn head and a John Deere 25-foot flex head that goes on that machine. He's got a Kinsey 3600 1223 planter and a Brandt grain cart. Neil Garish of Overbrook has a John Deere 1780 1631 planter, a John Deere 455 grain drill, a John Deere field cultivator, and an unreferred 32-foot rolling harrow. There's other equipment from Allen Holdhouse of Scranton, some items from Justin and David Supple at Michigan Valley. We're always lean free, always no reserve. 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Bob Eichenberger, 785-229-5892.
8: All right, let's get analysis as to what happened in the markets as we head to Manhattan and Loan and Associates. 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
3: Good morning. There were a couple 8 a.m. sales announcements yesterday. One for 264,000 tons of new crop soybeans sold to unknown destinations, and one for 103,000 tons of corn sold to Japan, 40,000 tons of old crop and 63,000 new. The weekly export inspection numbers for corn, 75.2 million bushel, with Mexico, South Korea, and Japan the main shippers. Beans at 14.6 million, the main shippers of beans, Egypt, Japan, and China. China now has roughly 468,000 tons of unshipped U.S. soybeans on the books. Last year at this time, that number was 66,000 tons. The wheat number was 11.7 million. The corn and beans were lower after the overnight session ended, heading lower after crude oil sold off its highs overnight. Corn and wheat did close in positive territory for the day, with beans lower. Basis continues to improve for both corn and beans as farmer selling remains slow. The weekly crop progress report highlights from yesterday afternoon. U.S. corn planting has reached 97% complete, with U.S. bean planting 92%, both ahead of the five-year averages. The expectation was that we would see improvements in crop ratings this week. That was not the case, with U.S. corn rated good to excellent at 67% unchanged for the week, with U.S. beans rated in those categories 65% down a point for the week. Kansas corn rated good to excellent 63% down a point for the week, with Kansas beans also 63% good to excellent up 2 points for the week. U.S. winter wheat ratings down a point in the good to excellent categories at 25%. Kansas wheat rated in those categories 14%, down a point week over week. So at the close, we had July corn up a penny and a quarter at 418 and three quarters. December closed unchanged at 446. July beans down 5 3/4 at 11:15 3/4. November beans down 2 cents at 11:35 1/2. July KC wheat up 9 cents at 6:19 1/2. December KC wheat up 7 1/2 at 6:54 1/4. July meal finished the session down $5.80 per ton, settling at $302.70 per ton. Livestock futures closes from yesterday lower, with the cattle futures leading the way. Another report of New World screwworm in the U.S. Wishing you all a good day. 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
8: And the grain bids, Cargill of Topeka at the close Monday, wheat up 9.605, corn up 1, 3.99, Milo unchanged at 3.66, and soybeans are down 6 at 10.86. A final check of the news headlines for this hour and an update on the weather is coming up next.
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6: From 13 News in Topeka, I'm David Oliver. The KBI is investigating an officer-involved shooting in Hutchinson. An armed 30-year-old man was shot by Hutchinson police Sunday night following a scuffle sparked during a theft investigation. The suspect died at a Hutch hospital. No officers were injured in the altercation. The Kansas Turnpike rest stop outside Emporia is getting an overhaul. The Turnpike Authority says later this summer, contractors plan to demolish the facility and build it back from the ground up. Fuel pumps and restrooms there at the Emporia rest stop will be kept in place during the rebuild. And a Kansas music festival is on the move. Country Stampede is going to be held at Gillies Park City starting next summer. That's right outside Wichita. This year's Stampede is still set for Bonner Springs, and tickets are on sale right now. In Topeka, David Oliver, 13 News.
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10: A flood watch remains in effect. A heat advisory begins at noon today. Partly cloudy today. High temperatures reach up to 93. Southerly winds 8 to 15 miles an hour. Lows dip down to about 76. Tonight, partly cloudy skies. Thunderstorms likely tomorrow. High temperatures reach up to 93. Lots of sunshine. I'm Staff Meteorologist Ray Miller. Currently, it's 69 degrees.
8: 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And open up whatever you want to talk about. 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
11: NBC News Radio, I'm Michael Kastner. A new report says President Trump intervened to halt aggressions between Iran and Israel because he believes the U.S. is within days of a breakthrough on talks with Iran. More from Mark Mayfield.
26: The New York Times says that's what Trump told Israeli Prime Minister Netanyahu in a phone call after Iran and Israel exchanged fire for the first time since the U.S.-Iran ceasefire went into effect in early April. The Times says Trump told Netanyahu the breakthrough involves a long-term nuclear deal with Iran. Iran and Israel stopped fighting after Trump's call.
11: A U.S. Army helicopter has gone down near the Strait of Hormuz. President Trump acknowledged the incident as he boarded Air Force One to return to the White House after watching the Knicks take on the Spurs in Game 3 of the NBA Finals in New York City.
27: The pilots are fine, yeah.
28: And what?
27: Nobody
28: injured.
27: We are going to issue a report tomorrow But the pilots are fine, yeah.
11: The Apache helicopter was reportedly flying over the critical waterway that's been blockaded by both the U.S. and Iran when it crashed amid an ongoing ceasefire. Voters head to the polls for primaries in four states today. North Dakota, South Carolina, Nevada, and Maine are holding contests for the U.S. House, Senate, and governor races. A federal judge is blocking the Trump administration's visa payment policy. More from Tony Waterman.
9: The judge in the case ruled that the $100,000 fee was equivalent to a tax and therefore needs congressional approval. President Trump had imposed the fee through an executive order claiming the H-1B visa program had been abused for years and that there are plenty of qualified Americans to take the jobs. An estimated 730,000 H-1B visa holders work in the United States. The vast majority hail from India and work in the tech sector.
11: Michael Kastner, NBC News Radio. China's leader Xi Jinping is expected to have a summit with North Korea's Kim Jong-un after arriving in Pyongyang for a two-day state visit. Janice Mackey-Frayer with more.
12: This is the first time in 7 years that China's leader Xi Jinping is visiting North Korea. Hailed by Xi as an invincible friendship, he'll meet with Kim Jong-un just days after Kim talked of building an even bigger nuclear arsenal. Those ambitions are likely to be a discussion point for Xi.
11: The two last saw each other last year in Beijing, where a number of leaders were gathered for a military parade marking the 80th anniversary of the end of World War II. Apple's Worldwide Developers Conference continues today after outgoing CEO Tim Cook gave his final keynote address to the gathering. Rory O'Neill reports.
13: Apple's Tim Cook says it's been the honor of a lifetime to work at a company creating the best products in the world to deliver experiences that enrich people's lives. He called his 15 years at the helm of Apple a constant reminder that imagination has no limits. Apple also announced it is rebranding Siri as Siri AI using Apple Intelligence. Apple says its next Mac OS will be called Golden Gate, and the company announced enhancements to its child safety tools. I'm Rory O'Neill.
11: A victim of Sunday night stabbing spree at New York City's Penn Station is speaking out. In New York, Sarah Lee Kessler.
14: There was terror and chaos as a man randomly attacked five people at about 7 p.m. Sunday inside Penn Station. One of the victims is Henry Obadiah.
15: I didn't realize he hit me with a knife until someone told me I had a slash in my face.
14: He told NBC4 New York he went looking for his attacker.
15: Followed the trail of blood and there was a young kid there holding his head. He's bleeding from his head.
14: One victim is in serious condition. The suspect, who's believed to have mental issues, is in custody.
11: Michael Kastner, NBC News Radio.
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0: 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This is WIVW's Ag Issues. News, markets, and interviews with those in the know. 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
8: Good morning, everyone. Glad to have you with us on the program this morning. We are going to open up the phone lines this morning for an Open Line Tuesday program. So you can give us a call, talk about anything that's on your mind, 785-272-9429. Obviously, there is a lot to talk about, and we'll get to that coming up this morning on the Ag Issues program here on 580 WIBW. Before we do that, though, let's get an update on the forecast.
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1: I'm meteorologist Phil Jensko on the Kansas Agriculture Network. A low pressure system gains some strength here later on today in the northern plains, but a cold front's going to drape well to the south of the system, so we could see initially some upper level energy building ahead of this system. Then that cold front will be slow to make its way through the state here through the middle part of the week, so we'll be seeing some shower and storm chances across the state, and some of the storms could potentially be strong to severe at times. For today in western Kansas, partly sunny skies, afternoon showers and storms are possible. Highs head to the upper 90s to low 100s. North central Kansas, mostly sunny. Highs also get to the upper 90s to low 100s. South central Kansas, mostly sunny, mid 90s to low 100s for highs. Northeast Kansas, an abundance of sunshine, low to mid 90s for highs. Southeast Kansas, mostly sunny, highs in the low 90s. Tonight, northwest Kansas, a few showers and storms still possible early. Otherwise, partly cloudy, lows falling to the 60s. Southwest Kansas, a few showers and storms possible still early. Otherwise, partly cloudy, lows in the mid-60s to near 70. North central Kansas, a few showers and storms possible early. Otherwise, partly cloudy, lows fall to the low to mid-70s. South central Kansas, spotty showers and storms possible early. Otherwise, partly cloudy, lows get down to the 70s. Northeast Kansas, mostly clear, lows in the mid to upper 70s. Southeast Kansas, mostly clear, lows in the mid to upper 70s. And then Wednesday, a few showers and storms are possible in central parts of the state. Better chances in eastern parts of Kansas. And highs generally statewide will get back to the 90s at least, though a couple 100s stay possible in southwest and south central parts of the state. This is the Kansas Ag Network.
8: And, of course, looking at the latest radar, we continue here in the capital city to hear rumbles of thunder that are taking place. And to the south of Emporia, you're starting to hear that more and more. Lawrence, I'm sure you've heard more here this morning as well. Temperature-wise right now, we'll get to that. There we go. The thunderstorm in progress, 72 degrees at Bullard Airport. 70 degrees this morning at Ford's Field. Light rain is being reported in Manhattan this morning, 67. Marysville up at 77 degrees this morning. And if you look at the latest radar, that is something that we are keeping an eye on as well. The heavier showers now basically extend from, and thunderstorms as well, because they've had several claps of thunder here this morning, just to the south of the Ottawa area and in a line towards Burlington and coming closer to Eureka and back towards, El Dorado, expecting to see some of that as well. So if you're traveling along the Kansas Turnpike down towards Wichita or coming up the Kansas Turnpike headed to Topeka, you're running into some of those showers right now. And we'll keep you updated on the weather. As we mentioned earlier, there are numerous flash flood warnings that are in effect basically until 7 o'clock this morning. And that is something to keep an eye on. Basically, if you're from Topeka to Salina and points to the north of that. So not only Lawrence, not only Topeka, but Manhattan as well. I just saw something on Facebook that it looks like estimated 90 to 100 mile an hour winds occurred last night when the thunderstorms rolled through in and around Salina. And I don't think they're the only ones, unfortunately, that have that. So like anything else, what else could happen as far as the weather? We get some of that last night as well. All right, it's our open line program. You can give us a call, 785-272-9429, 785-272-9429. You want to talk weather? That's great. You want to talk about New World Screwworm? That's great. You want to talk about wheat harvest? That's great. You want to talk about, oh, by the way, we still don't have the rest of the farm bill. Yeah, that's something to keep an eye on as well. A lot to talk about, so we will get to that here, as a matter of fact, here in just a bit. Like I said, definitely enough topics to talk about, so let's go to Bill this morning. Bill, good morning.
2: Good morning.
8: What's on your mind?
2: About a month ago, Roger McCohen was on your show, and he referred to a group in I think it was in Indiana that collected data from the major packers, and the implication was that they were using that data to fix prices and set prices. That kind of struck me as if you're in a big business, you have an economic department that projects what the pricing is going to be out in front. And I got to thinking about the packers using that, and I thought, how is that any different than cattle people subscribing to Cattle Facts, which is a paid organization? And I mean, you've had Randy Block and Kevin Good on your show discussing what the projections are down the road. So now, if they're using it to fix prices and set prices, that's one thing. But if they're using that information to have economic projections, that's just prudent business. I'm pretty sure that, like, you know, John Deere has an economics department that projects out what political trends and what economies are going to do to project how many tractors they want on to build. So I guess what I'm thinking is the implication was that it was price fixing, but I just would wonder if it shouldn't fall into prudent business management.
8: You know, there are some of those who would think both ways. I mean, that's a very obvious statement, but like you had mentioned, with John Deere, do they have an economist? More than likely. But you can talk about any other major implement dealer or cooperative, you know, that's like CHS. Could they have something of that sort? But also any of the major companies that provide herbicides, pesticides, seed companies, and anything else as well. You know, they may not necessarily look at prices. They're looking at financial projections, but that's in some cases very similar to some of the things that they talked about there as well. And, oh, yeah, that was, I just got a message from Roger, and this it has to do with the AgriStats case, the specifically that you were talking about there in Indiana. So, yeah, that there's always two sides of that on how that is looked at as far as price projections, price fixing. You know, price projections, price fixing. How many times has that been talked about throughout the years, you know, looking at the packing industry? But I'm sure you could go to other major industries as well and to be able to take a look at that. So I think if you just Google in AgriStats case, that would probably give you more information on that as well.
2: Well, I guess, yeah, my point is how do you differentiate between, now if they're using the fixed prices, and if IBP and or Cargill and Tyson were going to, you know, they had coffee in the morning and said, well, we're just going to pay this much this week, that's price fixing. But if they're analyzing the data as to what's available and what the market trends are, that's just you got to view it differently.
8: Oh, yeah, no, absolutely. And, you know, throughout all this and what we've seen as far as the cash market is concerned, think about this, too, that for some of the struggles they've had as far as supply is concerned, having enough numbers of cattle to be able to harvest, which, you know, we talk about the lowest numbers that we've seen, I think it's 70-plus years now, on the number of cattle supplies. Well, it's going to affect the packing industry, just due in part because it's like, well, we don't have the numbers. And, you know, that's forced Tyson to close down their plant in Lexington, Nebraska, as well, forced some of those hours. They've had the strikes at the Cargill plants in Colorado to be able to do that. So, you know, this might not be the most proper way to put it, but if they wanted to do any type of price fixing like that, they would have implemented that versus some of the issues that they've seen business-wise for some of those major packers, too.
2: Yeah, I'm a little bit surprised. I mean, we have data. I mean, you can talk to Daryl Tonser or Daryl Fuel or Glenn Tonser about it. I mean, we have data going back to the 1930s. On a 10 to 12 year cattle cycle, and I'm a little bit surprised that they closed the packing plant because they can project that the numbers are going to be low. We're at a low cycle number right now, and then you have to throw the drought and the politics on top of it, I'm a little bit surprised they closed down a packing plant. Because they could see it coming. I mean, that 10 to 12 year cattle cycle, that's just almost like clockwork.
8: No, it is, and I think with this cycle right now, it's like, when is this cycle going to end? As far as the numbers are concerned, when are we going to get the numbers going back up? As far as the supply is concerned, as much, and with all due respect to those gentlemen. You know, Daryl Peel and Glenn Tonser, boy, that's a hard thing to forecast right now because of the fact that they've been trying to get their arms around it, and yet here we are, almost the middle of 2026, and we still, I mean, we see little signs, but not enough to say, yeah, okay, we're starting to see the turnaround. I don't think anyone's gotten to that point yet.
2: Well, I think, and the thing that's different about this cattle cycle is we're still the long tail of the pandemic and how that messed up. It used to be you pull cattle as push them as hard as you can. During the pandemic, you had to slow them down to accommodate the health of the packing plant workers.
8: That's true. So
2: we're still, you know, even though we're 5 years out or 6 years out, we're still that the impact of that pandemic is I'll leave that to Peel and Tonser, people who are more knowledgeable and study those numbers better, but that's just a fact.
8: All right. Well, Bill, I appreciate it. Great insight, okay. Great call as well. So thank you for joining us this morning.
2: Yeah, thank you. Thank you. I enjoy your program.
8: Thank you very much. I appreciate it. That is Bill with some pretty insightful information, insightful thoughts as well. It's one of the things we can talk about, 785-272-9429, 785-272-9429. By the way, we're going to take a break when we come back.

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8: We are back on the Ag Issues program this morning here on 580 WIBW. It is an open line program, 785-272-9429, 785-272-9429. Still have time to call in if you have any questions as well. Well, the situation with New World Screwworm took another interesting turn yesterday with the announcement, first off, that they confirmed to it that the USDA's Animal and Plant Health Inspection Service, two new cases of New World Screwworm, a calf in LaSalle County, Texas, and a dog in Andrews County, Texas. But then we had a little bit more. USDA also shared in the afternoon that there was a dog that was found to have New World Screwworm in Lehigh County, New Mexico. And then also looking at a case of a goat that was found to have detected with New World Screwworm in Gillespie County, Texas. Now, what's also interesting with the dog, and reportedly that was a dog that had come from Mexico itself, Lehigh County in New Mexico is the southeast corner county in the state of New Mexico. Now, Gillespie County, where the reported additional case of a New World Screwworm on a goat, that was in Gillespie County, and that county is northwest of San Antonio. Now, if you also look at it with the two additional cases, a calf in LaSalle County, that is north of Laredo, and the dog in Andrews County, Texas, that is to the north and northwest of the Odessa Midland area in Texas. That's a couple of things to take a look at. All right, I think we're going to take this caller cold here, or actually we'll get this answered real quick and get them on the line.

0: And so it looks like now we have five, some would say four, some would say five confirmed cases of New World screwworm down in the southern part of Texas. And, you know, the thing to emphasize here, none of this has affected the food supply as well, but I think you're starting to see, I know Canada yesterday limited imports from those areas down in Texas, and I think we're starting to see states maybe starting to do the same thing. So that also might be something to keep an eye on, not for the whole state of Texas, but specifically from those areas. And by the way, if you didn't hear last week, our interview with Dr. Justin Smith, Kansas Animal Health Commissioner, with the Kansas Department of Agriculture, that is one that would probably be good as far as what we're going to do as well, or the state of Kansas, how they are going to look at it. Okay, we're going to go ahead and put this caller in play. Caller, your name, please.
1: Ed.
0: Ed, what can we do for you?
1: Has WIBW had a change or something? I noticed you went to NBC News here about a month ago. Are you a different ownership at your station now or what?
0: Well, I can answer that yes in two different ways. Unfortunately, CBS News Radio ceased to exist. The folks at CBS decided to drop CBS News Radio, and that is why we switched to NBC News Radio. So that was, you know, outside of our realm, but something that many stations, radio stations, had to do because CBS News Radio has been in existence, I believe it's 99 years. So the long history that they've had. But also, yes, in that we have new owners of our radio station. Glad to be able to do that. MSC Radio Group, based up in Hiawatha. If you know the name Justin Fluke or Wade Gerstner, those are two of the co-owners of the station. And we are definitely excited to be owned by local, you know, back to local radio once again. And so we are very excited. They officially took over yesterday, as a matter of fact.
1: Okay.
0: You know, it depends on how you look at it with the FCC as to what the first day is that you are in charge, so to speak. But we are very excited about that.
1: Okay. Well, that's good. Glad to hear that.
0: All right. Thank you, Ed, for the call. Appreciate it. And that was Ed here this morning. All right, that will wrap it up for the Ag Issues program here on 580 WIBW. And stay with us when we come back. We will get an update on the news headlines, and we'll check the weather forecast. That comes up next.
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0: Flint Hills Livestock in St. Mary's, Kansas, will be holding their weekly cattle sale, and it will get underway here later this morning at 11 o'clock, or at 10 o'clock, excuse me. The sale will take place at 10 o'clock. And going through the ring, as far as the sale is concerned for this morning, 30 black steers and heifers, 60 days weaned, vaccinated, and home-raised, 450 to 550 pounds, 65 black Angus steers of northern origin, 825 to 875, 65 black steers, 8.5 to 900 pounds, they are purchased local, 62 black steers, off-brown, nice kine, 9 to 950 pounds, and 53 mostly black steers of local source, weighing 9 to 950. Now, if you'd like more information, like to add consignments, easy to do. 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Their weekly cattle sale will get underway later this morning at 10 o'clock.
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5: Hi, I'm Felicia Rolfe. Here are today's headlines from 12 News. The KBI identifies a man shot and killed by Hutchinson police Sunday night. Agency and officer shot and killed Jonathan Lawrence after a fight. It happened as police tried to arrest him in connection to a theft investigation. The KBI says he was armed at the time. A Kansas City, Kansas man faces charges after investigators say he had Molotov cocktails and planned to target ICE. Investigators say Jared Gilliam is a suspected member of a group that promotes violent attacks on government agencies. Country Stampede will move to Wichita Metro in 2027. The music festival announced just yesterday it's partnering with Gillies in Park City, aiming to double capacity for future events. This year's festival is slated for later this month in Bonner Springs. In Wichita, Felicia Rolfe, 12 News.
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12: I'm meteorologist Phil Jensko on the Kansas Agriculture Network. A low pressure system gained some strength here later on today in the northern plains, but a cold front's going to drape well to the south of this system, so we could see initially some upper level energy building ahead of this system. Then that cold front will be slow to make its way through the state here through the middle part of the week, so we'll be seeing some showers.

0: and storm chances across the state, and some of the storms could potentially be strong to severe at times. For today in western Kansas, partly sunny skies. Afternoon showers and storms are possible. Highs head to the upper 90s to low 100s. North central Kansas, mostly sunny. Highs also get to the upper 90s to low 100s. South central Kansas, mostly sunny, mid-90s to low 100s for highs. Northeast Kansas, an abundance of sunshine, low to mid-90s for highs. Southeast Kansas, mostly sunny, highs in the low 90s. Tonight, northwest Kansas, a few showers and storms still possible early. Otherwise, partly cloudy, lows falling to the 60s. Southwest Kansas, a few showers and storms possible still early. Otherwise, partly cloudy, lows in the mid-60s to near 70. North central Kansas, a few showers and storms possible early. Otherwise, partly cloudy, lows fall to the low to mid-70s. South central Kansas, spotty showers and storms possible early, otherwise partly cloudy. Lows get down to the 70s. Northeast Kansas, mostly clear, lows in the mid to upper 70s. Southeast Kansas, mostly clear, lows in the mid to upper 70s. And then Wednesday, a few showers and storms are possible in central parts of the state. Better chances in eastern parts of Kansas. And highs generally statewide will get back to the 90s at least, though a couple 100s stay possible in southwest and south central parts of the state. This is the Kansas Ag Network.
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3: 6:39 here on 580 WIBW. And a good Tuesday morning to you. Greg Akagi with you this morning. Some of you, I'm sure, maybe just a wee bit tired because of the storms last night or storms this morning that in some cases set off tornado sirens. They did in Lawrence between midnight and 1 o'clock this morning. I know they had tornado warnings here in Topeka as well, as those lines of storms came through, in some cases described as a raging line of storms. Still some light rain up closer to Topeka, but further south, we continue to see heavier showers, and they extend now closer to the Garnett area, going back to the southwest, Yates Center, Eureka. You will soon see storms. El Dorado, you have seen storms as well, heading towards the Osawatomie, Paola, Mountain City areas. Nothing severe like yesterday where we had the issues with that, but something to keep an eye on as well. As looks like the flash flood warnings have been discontinued, but we do have plenty of flood warnings that are out there. Clay, Dickinson, Geary, Morris, Ottawa, Pottawatomie, Riley, and Waubunsee County. The flood warning is expected to last until noon today. Wildcat Creek in Manhattan, Scenic Drive, affecting Riley County. There's a flood warning that's in effect for that area. Also, Chapman Creek near Chapman in Dickinson County. That's an area to watch out for. Also, Lion Creek near Junction City, affecting Geary County, Smoky Hill River near Junction City as well. And we'd mentioned those. And flood warning for Mill Creek near Paxico, also affecting Waubunsee County. And the Shunga Creek in Topeka, there's a surprise there, affecting Shawnee County. How many times, unfortunately, have we seen that? Salt Creek near Ada, affecting Ottawa County. Those are just among the few. So it's the proverbial, you see a flooded area. As they say, turn around, don't drown. We'll keep you updated on the forecast, any other watches or warnings. But make sure, heat advisories are in effect because not only with the heat went in the low 90s, but the humidity machine, if you've got a lot of rain, going to go way, way, way up here today. So keep an eye on that as well if you have to work outside, which, of course, many producers do. Now, throughout all this rain and everything else, yes, we have been harvesting wheat as well. With the latest on the Kansas wheat harvest, here's Kansas Wheat's Gordon Clark.
4: Harvest moved into southern and central Kansas toward the end of the week last week, but since then, it's been slow going. Officially, the 2026 Kansas wheat harvest is 5% complete, ahead of average for the state, according to the USDA NAS Crop Progress Report for the week ending June 8, 2026. Tim Turek, a farmer from Sumner County, began test cutting last week, but was stalled by scattered showers and storms that continued into the weekend, causing lingering humidity and spotty areas of dry wheat. Before rain stalled his progress, Turek reported test weights of 59 and 60 and protein levels around 11%. The first field he completed yielded 44 bushels per acre. "That is better than I thought it was going to be," Turek said. "The drought really took the top end out of it. We thought we had a home run until it didn't rain in late April and early May." He hopes to get back into the field this afternoon, depending on moisture condition. Elevators in south central and southwest Kansas report a similar story, with rain and high humidity slowing harvest progress across the region. While some farmers started cutting over the past weekend, early reports indicate that yields are below average. Contacts in Sumner and Meade counties are hopeful harvest will be in full swing by the end of the week. There are a few days of clear skies and high temperatures in the forecast that should help wheat acres dry out across the state. The 2026 harvest report is brought to you by the Kansas Wheat Commission, Kansas Association of Wheat Growers, Kansas Grain and Feed Association, and the Kansas Cooperative Council. To follow along with harvest updates on X, use hashtag WheatHarvest26. Tag us at Kansas Wheat on Facebook, Instagram, and X to share your harvest story and photos. For Kansas Wheat, I'm Gordon Clark.
3: House Ag Committee Republican Rick Crawford sought support from USDA Secretary Brooke Rollins at a recent hearing for his push to speed up ARC and PLC payments, sometimes delayed by more than a year. And Crawford brought up the ARC-PLC issue with the secretary.
5: I would say that if conditions are bad enough in a given year that they trigger a payment, that the payment is necessary in that year, not putting it off for 12 to 14 months.
3: Crawford told Rollins that he's working to pass legislation to speed up payments that he complained are basically made in arrears.
5: And so what I've sought to do is to actually create an opportunity for advanced partial payments for producers to help offset some of the interest expense associated with continuing to produce without those payments being made.
3: And Crawford argued that ARC and PLC payments need to be made in real time, not a year or more after the damage is done. Rollins quickly got on board.
6: I couldn't agree more with that, and we've got the best team on the field. If it moves forward, we will get it implemented. And it's especially important with the additional 30 million acres that we're now adding into those programs that we're able to do this quickly.
3: The Farm Service Agency is now figuring out farm eligibility for the added base acres using planting history from 2019 to 2023. The 30 million new base acres are part of last year's effort to expand the farm safety net in the absence of a new farm bill. We told you earlier about some states, but even countries like Canada, they temporarily suspended livestock imports from Texas following the recent detections of New World screwworm in South Texas calves, raising new concerns for cattle producers and animal health officials. The Canadian Food Inspection Agency announced on June 5th that will halt imports of livestock, including horses, that originated in or were present in Texas within 21 days of entry into Canada. The agency noted that New World screwworm is not present in Canada and said it would continue monitoring the situation along with U.S. officials. USA Today said the move follows confirmation by USDA of the two cases in calves in South Texas. USDA also named Texas cattle industry leader John Bellinger as senior advisor for New World screwworm preparedness, a move aimed at strengthening efforts to protect U.S. livestock from the reemerging pest. Ag Secretary Brooke Rollins said This expands its response to recent New World screwworm detections in South Texas. Bellinger will help coordinate efforts to evaluate technologies and strategies designed to contain and ultimately eradicate the flesh-eating parasite, stating that, quote, I look forward to working with USDA and our state partners as we continue wrapping up testing, detection, and release of our tools to reduce these fly populations. Bellinger serves on the Texas A&M University System Board of Regents and has extensive experience in the food safety, meat export, and cattle industries. He is a former chairman of the U.S. Meat Export Federation and the Southwest Meat Association. USDA officials say controlling the pest remains a top priority for protecting the nation's livestock industry. And that is a check of agriculture news here on 580 WIBW. We are coming up on 6:48. Stay with us. Your money now is coming up next.
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16: I'm Nicole Murray with Your Money Now. Iraq and the UAE are fast-tracking alternative pipelines to reduce dependency on the Strait of Hormuz, which remains effectively shut. Oil comprised over half of Iraq's GDP in 2025 as the country remains dependent on the Persian Gulf. But an alternative passage through Kurdistan to Turkey should provide some relief. Just over half of Americans say the American dream is out of reach for most people right now. A new CNBC and SurveyMonkey American Dream Pulse survey says roughly 45% of respondents said the American dream is only achievable for some people. 6% said it's not in reach for anyone. OpenAI has confidentially filed for an IPO with the Securities and Exchange Commission, setting the stage for what could be one of the largest public markets debuts in history. The confidential disclosure comes days before Elon Musk's SpaceX is set to start trading, and a week after Anthropic filed confidentially with the SEC. Futures are up this morning as oil prices slide. That's your money now.
17: 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Well, now, there's a place where you can meet them fast. 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
2: We're at 6:52 here on 580. WIBW. And let's get analysis at what we are seeing in the overnight markets. Daryl Holliday with Country Futures in Frankfurt is joining us. And Daryl, good morning. What are you seeing in the overnight trade?
3: Good morning, Greg. Pretty quiet trade. We are a little bit higher on the corn and the wheat, steady on the soybeans. Crude oil a little bit is about a buck and a half lower. So right now, corn up 2, soybeans down 0.5 to 1. Hardwood winter up a nickel, softwood winter up 6 to 7, and the hardwood spring up a couple. Both meal and the soybean meal up $2 or $3 a ton, soybean oil a little bit lower. Crude oil down $1.60 a barrel, and leaded gas is down, not down a penny, but close to it, down 2 cents on the heating oil, and the gold steady to just a little bit higher. Same with the silver, steady higher. Not much change there in the gold and silver market, very unusual. And the U.S. dollar down 31 cents. We are seeing equity markets a little bit higher. Dow futures up about 80, and S&P futures up about 30 points. Not really a lot of news. I wouldn't say there's any significant news. The fact oil's back below 90, giving the equity market a little breathing room and moving a little bit higher. But not a – we got the condition, the progress reports out yesterday, pretty well right in line with expectations. You know, the crop condition rating or corn is 67% good to excellent. That is about 4 points below a year ago, but still really, really good crop condition report. Progress of soybean planting continues to be way ahead of normal, and overall condition rating just a couple points below a year ago. So, and plenty of moisture around and really no sign of anything really changing dramatically other than that eastern area. The Corn Belt is turned out, got a little bit drier. That'd be the Indiana, Ohio area, maybe even eastern parts of eastern Illinois, but it all looks pretty wet later this week. So there's not certainly no indication. As a matter of fact, they had a hard time getting that crop in, especially in Ohio, northern Ohio, because it's too wet. So some heat and dryness is probably something they are welcome, but they will want moisture by the end of the week, and right now it looks like they are. But other corn and wheat markets, you can certainly feel all these grain markets extremely oversold, certainly ripe for some type of a bounce, and we're seeing some of that this morning. I've come off those low. That July corn got down to 413 yesterday, and now it's at 422. So we've bounced about a dime there. Same go with the SEP Kansas City wheat, got down to 625, 27. Now we're up to 645. So we're seeing some bounce there, maybe some thoughts of, you know, when lower prices uncover some demand, and certainly hoping to see some news out of China, but we really are not seeing anything. We haven't seen any movement in the tariffs. They have not lowered their tariffs yet, which would be a signal that maybe something's going to change. If they don't lower tariffs, then only people would ever buy anything from the U.S. would be the Chinese government grain companies, because they don't have to pay the tariffs. I don't think that's what the long-term plan is, but at this point, really not much happening there. Still a lot of buying, you know, the Brazilian soybeans. Brazil and Argentina offering a lot of grain on the market. On the livestock side, had a reversal yesterday after being higher in the cattle and even on the hogs early, and reversed and went lower. Products continue to be the bigger concern. Beef ended up being down 38, but that's 392.32, but that's still solid. But the pork, we had a major move, 46 down 272 in the afternoon quote. We did see just a little bit of trade in the cash, a little bit lower, a couple hundred head traded in Nebraska at 403 in the meat. So that'd certainly be, you know, let's call it $3 to $4 a hundred lower. So a couple dollars if you talk about live prices. Once again, when you see that break in the board, you might have seen somebody that had a June hedge on and said, I'll take that. That's a good basis, then that, because that trade came late. Certainly no indication of a lot of trade at this time. We'll see how it develops. This point, I think that maybe the outside markets will be a little supportive of a bounce here. The equity markets higher and a little bit lower. Energy markets would probably give just a little bounce to livestock when we start.
2: All right, Daryl Holliday with Country Futures in Frankfurt. We'll talk to you at 1:30.
3: Thank you, Greg.
2: 800-292-4038 if you'd like more information. 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
2: And as far as the grain bids are concerned, at Cargill of Topeka, and that, of course, is at the close on Monday, wheat up 9, 605, corn up 1, 399, Milo unchanged, 366, soybeans down 6 at 1086. We will have our regular market updates today, 830, 930, 1130, 1230, and 1:30 this afternoon. And then, of course, AgriTalk between 10 and 11 o'clock. AgriTalk PM between 2 and 3. All right, stay with us when we come back. We'll wrap things up right after this.
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11: Iran halted military operations as Trump says Israel and Tehran are seeking an immediate ceasefire following a weekend of escalation. A federal lawsuit filed on Saturday seeks to shut down the UFC fight at the White House on President Trump's birthday. An earthquake in the Philippines kills at least 32 people and caused a small tsunami.
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2: All right, let's get a final check of the forecast.
13: Here's your updated WIBW forecast from the Certified Transmission Weather Center.
14: A heat advisory begins at noon today and continues until 9 p.m. tonight. Mainly sunny skies today with daytime highs approaching 93. Southerly winds 8 to 15 miles an hour. Partly cloudy skies tonight, lows level off around 76. Mainly clear tomorrow, thunderstorms likely, highs around 93. I'm staff meteorologist Ray Miller. Right now, 70.
2: Yeah, and the heat advisory definitely will go into effect, so keep that in mind if you need to be outside today. That humidity machine's going way, way up in many areas. Thank you for joining us this morning on the Early Morning Ag Roundup. 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
15: NBC News Radio, I'm Michael Kastner. Two U.S. service members have been safely rescued after their Apache helicopter went down near the Strait of Hormuz. U.S. Central Command confirmed the crash earlier today. President Trump also acknowledged the incident last night. He said a report will be coming soon. Primaries are being held in four states today. Alice Barr reports Maine's Democratic Senate primary is drawing national attention, with candidate Graham Plattner facing a series of scandals,
16: including recent allegations of toxic and unsettling behavior three former girlfriends described to the New York Times. Allegations Plattner denies while acknowledging what he calls a dark period after his military service.
15: There have also been allegations that Plattner had a tattoo resembling a Nazi symbol that he later had covered up. Plattner is expected to win and face Republican incumbent Senator Susan Collins. It's also primary day in North Dakota, South Carolina, Nevada, and Maine, which have contests in House, Senate, and governor's races. California's election results are becoming more clear a week after voters hit the polls in the Golden State. Democratic City Councilwoman Nithya Raman will advance to the November election in the race for mayor in Los Angeles. Raman has defeated reality TV star Spencer Pratt, a Republican, to face incumbent Mayor Karen Bass after apparently receiving a late surge of mail-in votes. The top election official in Los Angeles is responding to unfounded accusations that the California elections are rigged. More from Jason Nathanson.
17: L.A. County Registrar reporter Dean Logan says,
18: "There's nothing rigged here."
17: He was asked by NBC Los Angeles about repeated accusations by President Trump and others that there's fraud going on in California's elections.
18: "We know that the process here is as intended by law. We know we're doing it with transparency, with security."
15: Michael Kastner, NBC News Radio.
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21: Hi, I'm Felicia Rolfe. Here are today's headlines from 12 News. Salina police arrest a woman after they say her 8-month-old daughter overdosed on meth last week. Tiara Heitman faces child endangerment and drug charges. Police say the baby is in good condition and now in the custody of a relative. The KBI identifies a man shot and killed by Hutchinson police Sunday night. Agents say an officer shot and killed Jonathan Lawrence after a fight. It happened as police tried to arrest him in connection to a theft investigation. The KBI says he was armed at the time. We're just halfway through the year, and measles cases are already on track to be the worst since the disease was eliminated in the U.S. nearly 30 years ago. The CDC says the U.S. has more than 2,000 confirmed cases this year. In Wichita, Felicia Rolfe, 12 News.
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13: Here's your updated WIBW forecast from the Certified Transmission Weather Center.
14: A heat advisory begins at noon today and continues until 9 p.m. tonight. Mainly sunny skies today with daytime highs approaching 93. Southerly winds 8 to 15 miles an hour. Partly cloudy skies tonight, lows level off around 76. Mainly clear tomorrow, thunderstorms likely, highs around 93. I'm Staff Meteorologist Ray Miller. Right now, 70.
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26: A pause in hostilities.
9: Good morning. I'm Gordon Deal, along with Nicole Murray. On this Tuesday, June 9th, glad you could join us. Here's what's up this hour.
0: Israel and Iran have announced they've stopped attacking each other after skirmishes on Sunday. Oil prices are falling.
9: Republican Spencer Pratt is out of the L.A. mayor's race after a surge of mail-in ballots. President Trump calls the result rigged.
0: A federal judge in Boston has ruled that the Trump administration's $100,000 fee for an H-1B visa is unlawful.
9: And what do you do about the bills for a loved one when they die?
1: A lot of people feel responsible for

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5: Iran halted military operations as Trump says Israel and Tehran are seeking an immediate ceasefire following a weekend of escalation. A federal lawsuit filed on Saturday seeks to shut down the UFC fight at the White House on President Trump's birthday. An earthquake in the Philippines kills at least 32 people and caused a small tsunami.
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2: From 13 News in Topeka, I'm David Oliver. The KBI is investigating an officer-involved shooting in Hutchinson. An armed 30-year-old man was shot by Hutchinson police Sunday night following a scuffle sparked during a theft investigation. The suspect died at a Hutch hospital. No officers were injured in the altercation. The Kansas Turnpike rest stop outside Emporia is getting an overhaul. The Turnpike Authority says later this summer, contractors plan to demolish the facility and build it back from the ground up. Fuel pumps and restrooms there at the Emporia rest stop will be kept in place during the rebuild. And a Kansas music festival is on the move. Country Stampede is going to be held at Gillies Park City starting next summer. That's right outside Wichita. This year's Stampede is still set for Bonner Springs, and tickets are on sale right now. In Topeka, David Oliver, 13 News.
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3: A heat advisory begins at noon today and continues until 9 p.m. tonight. Mainly sunny skies today with daytime highs approaching 93. Southerly winds 8 to 15 miles an hour. Partly cloudy skies tonight, lows level off around 76. Mainly clear tomorrow, thunderstorms likely, highs around 93. I'm staff meteorologist Ray Miller. Right now, 74.
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13: Thanks for spending time with us. Welcome into Tuesday, June 9th. Gordon Deal with Nicole Murray. Some of our top stories and headlines. Israel and Iran say they've halted attacks on each other. Mail-in ballots pushed a Democratic socialist past Republican Spencer Pratt in the L.A. mayor's race. Spurs over the Knicks in Game 3 of the NBA Finals with Trump attending. Wear a soccer jersey to a Chipotle on Thursday and take advantage of a buy one entree, get one free offer on day one of the World Cup. Costco cutting prices on some Kirkland items. And an update on that Florida woman without a right hand who is ticketed for holding her cell phone in her right hand while driving. That story in about 20 minutes. The head of U.S. Special Operations Command is warning that an adversary could transform the digital footprints created by modern smartphones into grid coordinates, which can then be used to target U.S. troops with deadly precision. Here's Ben Wolfgang, national security correspondent at the Washington Times. Ben, what have you found?
14: This is something that's been on the radar of the Pentagon and military, you know, combatant commands for a while, but it's really gaining a new sort of level of severity because of how prevalent it is. And ubiquitous technical surveillance just refers to, you know, what some in the military are calling digital footprints or digital exhaust. Basically, all this information that phones produce, from whether it's fitness apps or, you know, the stuff we like to eat, where we like to drive, you know, from Google Maps and Waze, basically the way that we live our lives. Well, you know, U.S. service members, troops, do a lot of that stuff too. You know, Marines and airmen, you know, soldiers, they use Google Maps just like anybody else does. They shop on Amazon just like anybody else does. But the problem becomes when some of that identifying information, location information, specifics about your movements on a daily basis, if you're in theater in the Mideast, or, you know, even worse, if you're like a Navy SEAL or you're a member of Delta Force and you're potentially about to execute, for example, a mission to go capture Nicolas Maduro in Caracas, you're not going to want your location data to be floating out there, to be uploaded by, you know, maybe you're not even aware of it. It's getting uploaded somewhere via a fitness app or some kind of shopping app, or it's out there and a data broker is then selling it to basically anybody who has the money and the know-how to go buy that data, which could be potentially a bad actor or an adversary of the United States. So it's just one of these 21st century issues that, you know, you didn't have to worry about really 8, 10 years ago, or even less than that. But now today, all of a sudden, it's become a real issue for military forces up and down the chain in the U.S.
13: Boy, would you actually have to know the names of military members to actually make this work for you if you're a bad actor and you happen to access the data?
14: That would certainly make it, I would think, easier if you kind of knew, you know, and it could be military, it could be law enforcement, it could be suspected intelligence operatives, for example, if you're in another country. But yes, I would think if you had the name, that would certainly make the job a whole lot easier. But let's not forget, too, a lot of these folks, you know, there are a lot of these folks, their identities are kept secret, particularly if you're talking about special forces or, you know, certainly folks in the intelligence realm. But, you know, maybe if, especially now with AI, could you pull together enough information to identify someone with all of that stuff? I don't know, but I suspect we're getting to a point where, you know, a sufficiently, you know, tech-savvy adversary would be able to potentially piece some of that together using this information that's out there online.
13: We're speaking with Ben Wolfgang, national security reporter at the Washington Times. The story is called The Danger of Digital Footprints, How Ubiquitous Technical Surveillance, as it's called, Threatens the U.S. Military. Give us anecdotal evidence, Ben, of how this has worked.
14: Yeah, there's a number of it's kind of an early, you know, we're in the early stages of this, so there's not a whole lot of, you know, hard data in terms of there's X number of cases, but there are plenty of anecdotal accounts. One of the most recent was a French sailor using the fitness app Strava, who's on the Charles de Gaulle aircraft carrier back in March, and uploaded, he was running on the deck of the ship and uploaded his fitness, his running times to this app, which then folks were able to kind of, you know, use that geolocation data and pinpoint where the aircraft carrier was. And there were some other instances similar. The French magazine Le Monde did a deep dive, an investigation back in 2024, which used similar techniques from fitness apps to identify the locations of nuclear submarines. And you've had the FBI and Homeland Security say that this has been attempted to be used by adversaries to locate law enforcement, members of immigration enforcement, certainly, you know, intelligence operatives. So they're cropping up all over the place now, more and more. It's good that it's on the radar of everyone, I think, at this point. So hopefully there can be some solutions soon. But again, it's one of these unique 21st century problems that, you know, that really I think the severity of it is just starting to be fully understood, Gordon.
13: Jeez, I see solutions here. Ban phones altogether, or service members can only have dumb phones, not smartphones?
14: That's one, or to make sure that there's, I mean, there are companies out there that are selling products that will essentially disable location data, for example, from being shared from a given phone if it's being used by a service member. So that's one reason.
13: It's Ben Wolfgang, national security correspondent at the Washington Times. 20 minutes now in front of the hour on This Morning, America's First News. Coming up next, Victor Wembanyama doing very French things in New York.
15: I know that hiring can be challenging. 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Well, now, there's a place where you can meet them fast. 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

0: Not for Bass, who's already locked it up, but for Rahman. Now, it might be in the up and up. Doesn't take, if you take 2 weeks to count your votes, don't expect me not to be skeptical, number one. Number two is, if you're going to mail everyone an application, don't expect me not to be skeptical. And number three, if you have a surge of votes that has a fringe candidate go into the second place and knock off one of the most electric candidates and charismatic figures that I've seen come on the scene since Donald Trump, call me skeptical. But it looks like Spencer Pratt is out. And if it is on the up and up and all these votes counted and only the people with the proper ID did vote and only less people in Los Angeles who are eligible did and the phonies didn't show up. Let's just say you did. The people of Los Angeles, you're number one in homeless. More people left by the tune of 51,000 last year that came into one of the most exciting cities in the world because of high taxes and living conditions. And you voted for the same thing after you watched Pacific Palisades burn up? You actually put someone in a runoff that would have been worse than Karen Bass. Good luck to you.
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2: It's 8:30 here on 580 WIBW. Good morning. I'm Greg Akagi with this market update. Feedlot-wise, things still very quiet overall as far as the feedlots are concerned. No bids or offers really sniffing around anywhere. Just a couple of hundred sales on the cash market in Nebraska at the 403 level, but really that is about it so far this week. If it's at 403, that would be lower than last week's trade, but we will wait and see if that is indeed going to be the case. We have another private export sales announcement. That's 2 days in a row, which is good. 120,000 metric tons of corn to unknown destinations announced by USDA earlier this morning. So at the Merck this morning, we see June cattle up 25 at 246.75. August up 30 at 237.02. August feeders up 127, 351.97. And September up 115 at 348.60. Don't know if it's going to be the same pattern as yesterday. If it did, then it will immediately turn lower. But we'll wait and see here in the next hour or so. June lean hogs down 17 points, 93.85. July down 25. Kansas City wheat July up 4 3/4, 6.35. September up 5.5. In Chicago, July wheat up 8 at 5.91 1/4. September up 7 1/4. July corn up 3.5, 4.22 1/4. Dece up 3.5, 4.49 1/2. July soybeans down 3 1/4, 11.12 1/2. November down 12 3/4, 11.32 3/4. More of the Brian Kilmeade Show is up next.
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8: NBC News Radio, I'm Michael Kastner. A U.S. Army helicopter has gone down near the Strait of Hormuz. Tammy Trujillo reports.
9: President Trump acknowledged the incident as he boarded Air Force One to return to the White House after watching the Knicks take on the Spurs in Game 3 of the NBA Finals.
10: The pilots are fine, yeah.
11: And what,
10: nobody injured. We are going to issue a report tomorrow, but the pilots are fine, yeah.
9: The Apache helicopter was reportedly flying over the critical waterway that's been blockaded by both the U.S. and Iran when it crashed amid an ongoing ceasefire. I'm Tammy Trujillo.
8: U.S. Central Command confirmed the crash earlier today, saying both service members on board were rescued and are in stable condition. An investigation is underway to determine what caused the crash. Primaries are being held in four states today. Alice Barr reports Maine's Democratic Senate primary is drawing national attention, with candidate Graham Plattner facing a series of scandals,
12: including recent allegations of toxic and unsettling behavior three former girlfriends described to the New York Times. Allegations Plattner denies while acknowledging what he calls a dark period after his military service.
8: There are also allegations that Plattner had a tattoo resembling a Nazi symbol that he later had covered up. Plattner is expected to win and face Republican incumbent Senator Susan Collins. It's also primary day in North Dakota, South Carolina, Nevada, and Maine. President Trump's agriculture secretary says the administration is taking the threat of an invasive flesh-eating insect seriously. More from Mark Mayfield.
13: Brooke Rollins says that tens of millions of dollars has been spent on a sterile fly facility, which is seen as key to stopping the invasion.
14: Sterile flies mate with the New World screwworm flies and prevent them from reproducing.
8: Michael Kastner, NBC News Radio.
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17: Hi, I'm Felicia Rolfe. Here are today's headlines from 12 News. Salina police arrest a woman after they say her 8-month-old daughter overdosed on meth last week. Tiara Heitman faces child endangerment and drug charges. Police say the baby is in good condition and now in the custody of a relative. The KBI identifies a man shot and killed by Hutchinson police Sunday night. Agents say an

0: legitimate Knicks fan.
1: Look, he owned a team in the USFL with Herschel Walker. A lot of people forget that, you know. He knows the sports. He knows what he's talking about. And he didn't do it for show or for votes. And he knew, obviously knew, that he might be booed there. He didn't care because he doesn't care. He doesn't care about what you think, okay? That's exactly the way it is. So for Stephen A. Smith, I mean, it's a little above his pay grade to even comment on why the president shouldn't be at a game.
0: Dick Stockton, thanks so much. I got to catch up to you after the next game because that will be, I think it will be a pivotal game, obviously. 2-1. The Knicks are still up, but they got to win that one at home.
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3: .9:30 here on 580 WIBW. Good morning. I'm Greg Akagi with this market update. As far as Wall Street, the Dow is currently up 296 points, 51082.11. The NASDAQ up 26 points, 25,955.81. Crude oil so far today down $3.38, $87.92 a barrel, so below $90. Arbok gas futures down 5¾ cents, still not below $3. Gold, though, down $23.70 an ounce. We started higher on the cattle side at the Merck, but now we're lower once again. June cattle down 137 to 45.15. August down 105 at 235.70. August feeders down 20, down 17 now, maybe a little pullback at 350.40. And September down 35 at 347.10. June lean hogs down 2 points at 94 even. And July is up 30 at 97.67. Maybe a bit of a rebound as far as the feeders. Now to the grains. Kansas City wheat, July up 9.5, 639.25. September up 8¾, 648.5. In Chicago, July wheat up 5¾, 589. And September up 5 at $6.75. July corn up 3 at 421¾. December up 3 at 449. And July soybeans are up a half at 11.16¼. And November up 3/4 at 11.36¼. Our next market update is at 11:30. 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
6: NBC News Radio, I'm Michael Kastner. Voters are heading to the polls in four states today for primaries. North Dakota, South Carolina, Nevada, and Maine are holding contests for the U.S. House, Senate, and governor races. Maine's Democratic Senate primary has garnered national attention with embattled candidate Graham Plattner facing a slew of allegations, including several women reporting volatile relationships in the past. Two U.S. service members have been safely rescued following the crash of their military helicopter. NBC's Richard Engel reports they've been patrolling regional waters near the Strait of Hormuz.
7: U.S. Central Command says that the Apache combat helicopter went down, was lost at sea while on patrol off of the coast of Oman, that a search and rescue operation was immediately launched. The cause of the crash still under investigation.
6: Officials say the service members are in stable condition. President Trump acknowledged the incident as he boarded Air Force One after watching the Knicks take on the Spurs in Game 3 of the NBA Finals. He said the pilots are fine. The November runoff election for Los Angeles mayor will be between incumbent mayor Karen Bass and Democratic City Councilwoman Nithya Raman. Raman officially passed Republican reality TV star Spencer Pratt on Sunday after apparently receiving a late surge of mail-in votes. Los Angeles County Registrar Dean Logan is addressing criticism that it's taken too long to count ballots from last week's primary.
8: Our job is to make sure that we process those ballots correctly, securely, accurately, and that does take time.
6: Closing arguments are set today for the Carmelo Anthony murder trial in Texas. The now 19-year-old Anthony is charged in the April 2025 stabbing death of 17-year-old Austin Metcalf during a confrontation at a high school track meet in Frisco, Texas. The prosecutor and defense lawyer said they had no more evidence to offer on the fourth day of trial. Michael Kastner, NBC News Radio.
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12: From 13 News in Topeka, I'm David Oliver. The KBI is investigating an officer-involved shooting in Hutchinson. An armed 30-year-old man was shot by Hutchinson police Sunday night following a scuffle sparked during a theft investigation. The suspect died at a Hutch hospital. No officers were injured in the altercation. The Kansas Turnpike rest stop outside Emporia is getting an overhaul. The Turnpike Authority says later this summer, contractors plan to demolish the facility and build it back from the ground up. Fuel pumps and restrooms there at the Emporia rest stop will be kept in place during the rebuild. And a Kansas music festival is on the move. Country Stampede is going to be held at Gillies Park City starting next summer. That's right outside Wichita. This year's Stampede is still set for Bonner Springs, and tickets are on sale right now. In Topeka, David Oliver, 13 News.
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0: response?
1: Well, I heard about Canada today raising some questions about whether they should take our beef. I hope that doesn't snowball. I hope we can get on top of it and make sure that doesn't happen. And this is something that the Secretary of Agriculture has got to get on top of right now. And I would say the fastest thing to do is to promote the vaccination that you can do for screwworms. And I would advise her to know, and she probably knows this, that already people are vaccinating for it right now. And I've heard she's getting some pressure from other people in the administration not to pursue that. And if it's coming from Secretary of HHS, RFK Jr., I'd say she needs to tell him to run Health and Human Services, and she will make the decisions on agriculture.
0: Well, Senator, I've had some cattle producers.
1: I have to have a conversation with Secretary Rawlins along this extent sometime today or tomorrow, whenever I can get her some time with her on the phone.
0: I have had some cattle producers that have told me that they think that maybe this has gotten overblown because, as you point out, New World screwworm can be vaccinated for. We can easily treat for this parasite. Do you think that's true? Do cattle producers have a case there or not?
1: Well, I think it's. I think what's causing the alarm is, for the last 50 years, at least since the middle of the 1970s, we haven't had a screwworm problem. And we worked hard for 20 years to get rid of it, and we got rid of it now. We don't want it coming back. It's a catastrophe for the beef industry.
0: You bet. I also wanted to ask you this morning, I know we're all awaiting markup on the farm bill there in the Senate Ag Committee. Get us up to date on how soon that could happen.
1: Well, first of all, a little history that you know, but just in case our listeners have forgotten, we passed the 2018 farm bill, and we've extended, should have passed a new one in 2023. We didn't. We've extended it three times. For inflation reasons, let's just give you an example. Loan limits in the 2018 Farm Bill needs to be increased, along with a lot of other things that need to be changed, and that's why we need a new five-year Farm Bill. If we don't get it, we are obviously going to extend the bill again so we don't lose all the advantages of the 2018 bill. We've made more progress this Congress than in the last 3 years by the House passing a bill. Senator Boozman is working very, very hard to get a bipartisan bill out of the United States Senate Ag Committee. I'm confident he'll do that. He's looking forward to a markup in a few weeks, and we can get this bill passed. I don't want your readers to think that a five-year farm bill is necessary to accomplish all the things that a five-year farm bill does, because in the tax bill last year, we increased support for our commodities. We increased ag research funding, export promotion funding, and we greatly improved the federal crop insurance bill.
0: Absolutely. The big, I guess, sticking point seems to be the Senate Democrats want changes to be made to SNAP cost share requirements enacted through that one big beautiful bill you mentioned in July of 2025. Do you think you can get over that hurdle?
1: You know how ridiculous that is. If we did for 1 year what they want to do, it would cost $8 billion. If we did it for 2 years, like some are asking to do, it'd be $18 billion. And the changes we made last year in the food stamp program is to make sure that states can't divert people away from the work requirements and other requirements in the bill. And most often,

0: 25, 205.94. Crude oil so far today down $4.74, $86.56 a barrel. RBOB gas futures down 9 cents below $3 at $2.98, and gold down $82.50 an ounce. At the Merck so far today, it's also been an up and down day so far. We see June cattle up 40 at 246.92. August up 112, 237.85. August feeders now up 87 at 351.57. And September up 102, 137 at 348.82. June lean hogs are down 22 points at 93.80. And July down 130 at 96.10. As far as the grains are concerned, Kansas City wheat July up 5 1/4 at 634 3/4. September up 4 at 643 3/4. In Chicago, July wheat up 4 1/4, up 4 now at 587 1/4. September up 2 1/2 at 598 1/4. July corn up 2 at 420 3/4. December up 1 1/4, up 1 now at 447. July soybeans down 2 1/2 at 1113 1/4. And November is down 3 1/2 at 1132. More of the Markley, Van Camp, and Robbins Show is coming up next.
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8: The Markley, Van Camp, and Robbins Show. Thank you so much for being here. I'm Jamie Markley, the Gen Xer. David Van Camp's the millennial. And the sexy boomer, that's

0: he later had covered up, and several women reporting volatile relationships in the past, with one reporting physical abuse. President Trump is suggesting a peace deal with Iran could be possible within the next 2 or 3 days. The president told reporters yesterday that a deal would soon be reached despite the recent missile exchange between Israel and Iran. Trump said leaders are now in the final throes of what will be a very, very good deal that will not in any way allow nuclear weapons. Democratic City Councilwoman Neetha Raman will advance to the November election in the race for mayor of Los Angeles. NBC's Liz Kreutz reports Raman had been steadily gaining ground on reality TV star Spencer Pratt as mail-in votes continued to be counted.
1: California's election process often slower than other states. More than 80% in this race voting by mail, and those ballots are counted so long as they're postmarked by Election Day. The nonpartisan official in charge pushing back on fraud claims.
0: It comes as President Trump is criticizing how elections are run in California. Raman will face incumbent Mayor Karen Bass in the general election. A round of severe weather is targeting the Midwest today. A level 3 out of 5 risk of severe thunderstorms is covering portions of Minnesota, North Dakota, South Dakota, and Nebraska. Large hail, damaging wind gusts, and tornadoes could be possible across the region. Sales of previously owned homes saw a surge last month. The National Association of Realtors says existing home sales were 3.2% higher than a year ago as mortgage rates pulled back slightly. The group's chief economist cited improving affordability for driving the larger-than-expected gain. I'm Chris Caraggio, NBC News Radio.
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4: I'm Marina Flores with 13 News. 5 people were rescued from floodwaters in the capital city early this morning. Topeka police say an officer spotted a vehicle stranded on Southeast 29th Street between Kansas Avenue and Cunningham. The driver and passengers had crawled on to stand on top of the car, and the rapidly moving water was rising. Police say the water was deep with a fast-moving current and that the vehicle hit a fence, which likely kept it from being swept away. Topeka firefighters responded with a boat and rescued all 5 passengers. Those inside of another stalled vehicle were able to get out safely on their own before first responders arrived. I'm Raina Flores with 13 News with your latest headline.
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6: A heat advisory continues until 9 p.m. tonight. Highs level off around 93. This afternoon, under mainly clear skies, winds out of the south, 10 to 20 miles an hour. Lows level off around 76. Tonight, partly cloudy skies. Thunderstorms likely tomorrow. High temperatures reach up to 93. Mainly sunny skies. I'm Staff Meteorologist Ray Miller. Currently, it's 84 degrees.
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1: It's 12:30 here on 580 WIBW. 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Spencer Dupuy with you here for the second to last market update of the day. Getting a check of Wall Street, we've got negatives across the board. The Dow's down to 1736 at $50,568.65. The S&P 500 down $86.33 to $7,319.40. And the NASDAQ down $536.44 to $25,393.23. Looking in the outside markets, crude oil futures down $3.65 at $87.65 a barrel. RBOB gas futures down over 5.5, nearing 5.75 cents, 3.0141. Gold futures down $74 an ounce. Looking at things on at the Merck, June live cattle up 132 at 247.82. August live cattle up 255 at 239.27. August feeders up 352 at 354.22. September feeders up 350 at 359. It's up 355 at 351 even.

0: The hogs down 27 at 93.75. Delilah and hogs down 102 at 96.35. To the grains market we go. Kansas City wheat for July up 3 even at 6.32 and 3 quarters. September Kansas City wheat up 2 even at 6.41 and 3 quarters. July Chicago wheat up 2.5 at 5.85 and 3 quarters. September Chicago wheat up 1 and a quarter at 5.97 even. July corn up quarter at 4.19 even. December corn down a half at 4.45 and a half. July soybeans down 2 3/4 at 11.13 even. And September soybeans down 2.5 at 11.18 even. Our next market update is our last one for the day. It comes up at 1:30. We'll be joined by Country Futures in Frankfurt to break down the day. But for now, we'll have the more of the Markley Van Camp and Robin Show coming up after this break here on 580 WIBW and FM 104.9.
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7: The Markley, Van Camp, and Robbins Show. Jamie Markley, David Van Camp, Scott Robbins. Okay, so the Spurs beat the Knicks last night. And there was some shenanigans after the game, you know, some unruly fans,
8: yeah,
7: as they
8: this
7: say.
8: This morning, a chaotic scene in the streets of New York. People climbing on top of cars and up scaffolding after the Knicks lost to the Spurs in Game 3 of the NBA Finals. Police deploying pepper spray in the clashes. Several people arrested. It was a different scene inside Madison Square Garden.
7: Yeah, okay.
9: Instead of making cars, like in New York, like somebody should do like an add-on where you can just hit a little button and the step stool comes out so you can get on top of it.
7: Oh,
9: and like dance on it, you know, or...

0: things.
1: And I think, okay, it's good for a laugh, but that's a crappy ad. Just run things he's actually said.
2: 100%, David.
1: That's all you have to do.
2: Yes, agreed.
1: Like, that just looks... I mean, it's good for a laugh.
2: Because if you're an independent,
1: whatever.
2: You could say you're going AI to try to get this guy, just, when all you got to do is show the video of him.
1: Yes. Give people his exact words.
2: Yes.
1: And that's way more effective than this stupid AI
3: thing. It was funny, though.
2: Preach, bro.
3: I'll give you that.
2: All right, Scotty, what do you got for your story?
3: Democrat-run cities throughout the country are canceling contracts with a gunfire detection system that helps police quickly respond to crimes. Most of us know this. If you live in any city of any size at all, has ShotSpotter.
2: Oh, no.
3: Now, what it is, it uses a network of outdoor acoustic sensors that do it in high-crime areas to sort of triangulate where the gunfire is coming from and alert law enforcement. Now, according to SoundThinking, the company that makes ShotSpotter, about 20% is all of the shootings that are ever called into 911, meaning this system fills an enormous gap in the ability of law enforcement to treat gunshot victims and catch criminals. Heard all that? Well, a lot of these blue cities are canceling. You want to know why?
2: Oh, no.
3: Because it's racist!
1: Yep.
0: You knew it!
3: That's right.
1: Yeah, Chicago already did it.
3: They did it, yes.
1: And then CW Chicago, they do a lot of really good crime coverage in Chicago. Mm-hmm. They've been keeping track of in a database called Brandon's Bodies of shots or shooting victims who were not found in time because the caller got a cross street wrong or no one called 911 in an area where ShotSpotter used to be.
2: Okay. So are we talking about they're saying it's racist because it's mostly Asian-American neighborhoods?
1: No,
3: Jamie, that's not why.
2: Indian-American neighborhoods.
3: That would be incorrect as well.
2: Well, I'm stumped then. I'm stumped.
3: Okay.
2: All right, so my story, Sammy Hagar.
3: Yes, Sammy Hagar.
2: Is admitting his low ticket sales. It's like refreshing. Some artists, they don't want to talk about the low tickets. They're going to cancel for one reason or another.
3: Okay.
2: So he booked a tour in the U.K. Because he played the last Ozzy show.
3: Right.
2: And had a good response. Be like, yeah, you should come over. So he books it. And it was not selling all that great. So they moved everything to smaller venues.
3: Mm-hmm.
2: And he said, you know, I love the fact that we moved it to a smaller venue. So it'll be full. Instead of playing, you know, half empty place somewhere and the ambience is so much different, so that's why we changed it. So, yeah, guilty as charged. We didn't sell it out. And I thought, oh, well, we'll sell that one out, no problem. So, yeah, I just like the honesty.
3: I like it, too, and I also like the idea that you move into a smaller place. It makes it more fun for the fans.
2: Yes.
3: Yeah.
2: Yes.
3: I'm good with that.
2: 100%. Okay. I'm still stumped. What neighborhoods are we talking about? I am stumped by it. I'm going to feel like Scott Pelley right now. All right. Nimrod's in the news. A classic. Straight ahead.
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1: I would bomb the shit out of him.
2: We'll see.
0: Well,
2: if that happens or not.
0: I don't think the bombing should have ever stopped.
2: I'm kind of with you there.
0: That's where that, I mean, that seems to be really what is making this take so long.
2: Yeah, and they're doing it on purpose.
0: Yeah.
2: So we'll see. Speaking of Trump, now Stephen A. Smith is not running for president, but he was asked about it, right?
0: Mm-hmm. Yeah, he was. Well, because Stephen A. Smith has talked about the potential for running for president, and then he also said that it would be Trump's fault if the Knicks won. I'm sorry, if the Knicks lost.
2: Which they did.
0: And which they did, and so President Trump was asked about Stephen A. Smith's comments.
2: Oh, okay.
3: ESPN commentator Stephen A. Smith, who was talking about running for president, said he would blame you if the Knicks lost the game. How do you respond to that?
4: I think he's a nice guy. But you need a certain aptitude to run for president. You need a high IQ. I'm not sure that Stephen has that. I don't think he does, actually.
2: Wow. Oh, gosh.
5: Yeah.
2: Well, just you can cue it up.
5: But he's racist!
0: See, I don't think so, because there are a lot of liberals that won't go to bat for Stephen A. Smith anymore.
2: Oh, because he's critical of liberals at times.
0: Yes.
2: Yeah, you can't ever do that. You can't get out of step. That is, well, that is true.
6: His ascension into the ranks, though, is really remarkable. America's great.
2: Oh, Stephen A.
6: Oh, my gosh, yeah.
2: Well, I mean, dude, as far as the sports takes, yeah. We used to play all the worst sports takes you could imagine.
6: Terrible.
2: But because he's loud and brash, he just kept getting promoted. This is the Markley, Van Camp, and Robin show. Okay. Oh, we still got the Bill Maher clip to get to.
6: Oh, I want to hear that.
2: What was on Charlie Kirk?
6: Yeah, I got to hear it. Yeah, I want to hear it.
2: Yeah, it's pretty interesting.
6: I haven't heard it yet.
2: And, oh, there was the rest of that. I think we got it edited enough. Just about universities and the problem with universities. And it was that financial expert, Caleb Hammer, with Joe Rogan, which is pretty interesting. Man, as far as the audio clips from today, it feels like an all-timer.
6: This has been a, yeah, this is, you send this to the broadcast.
2: Throat burn guy.
6: Broadcast Hall of Fame gets this one today.
2: And it's him and this woman that are all behind the Graham Platner thing.
6: Yes.
2: They handpicked him.
6: Yes.
2: Guy that talks like this. It's unbelievable. Yeah.
6: Find out today how unbelievable it is.
2: No kidding. And the Scott Robbins trifecta all coming up right here.
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8: It's 1:30 here on 580 WIBW. Spencer Flew with you for this final market update of the day. Getting a check on Wall Street. Negatives across the board. The Dow's down $18.46. The S&P 500 down $45.67. And the NASDAQ's down $348.23. With crude oil futures down $2.93 at $88.37 a barrel. Let's do analysis as to what's going on in the markets today as we're at Country Futures in Frankfurt with Daryl Holliday. Good afternoon, Daryl.
9: Good afternoon, Spitzer. Well, the cattle market, we mentioned we thought we would open firmer today, and it did open firmer, and it had a pretty good little rally. But it soon gave it back and it soon became a two-sided trade, not surprising. And we went back and forth, had a wide trading range in both the live cattle and the feeder cattle. But we spent most of the time higher, but we certainly had the sell-offs. No real strong conviction either way, but did end up in the last half of the last part of the session, last hour of trade, moving up towards the top of the range and making new highs in the last hour for the day and closed higher with triple-digit gains both in live cattle and feeder cattle. So, again, I think the discount that the live cattle and the feeder cattle have to the cash markets, we're definitely supportive on the price breaks. Other than that, nothing dramatic, no real big cash news. Auction in the north would have to call it steady, maybe just a little bit weaker, but it was still very solid numbers. A lot of cattle trading at 259 to 264 in that area, which was pretty well steady with that auction a week ago. On the hog side, the pork continues to struggle. It was down hard yesterday. It was down at midday. And that, once again, the opposite is true. Those futures just continue.

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11: My dad served in Vietnam, the 82nd Airborne Division. He never talked about it, and my mom knew not to ask. So Dad buried himself in work and self-medicated, and would lose his temper sometimes. 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
5: The good, the bad, and the ugly. 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
14: The Markley, Van Camp, and Robbins show. 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
14: Oh, yeah. Yeah, you miss your own bed.
16: I know.
14: Really
16: I'm a fancy
14: do.
16: Boy now, thanks to Ghost Bed.
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14: News update, David Van Camp.
16: I'll tell you, people on the north side of Belfast in Northern Ireland starting to board up some windows of the shops because there are people none too happy about the fact that a African asylum seeker tried to behead a guy in the middle of the street.
14: Wow.
16: And they're saying, here is not like London. We will riot. And I do
14: agree. Might be what it takes.
16: I do agree with some of the right-wing political activists who are saying everybody don't get too out of hand because, well, the UK government will come down hard on you.
14: You know, and they're saying we didn't know motive when this guy tried to chop this guy's head off.
16: Yeah, weird. Guy from Sudan comes in, tries to behead somebody. That doesn't fit an MO at all.
14: By the way, you know, the guys that got arrested for the terror plot in the United States, here's some of the particulars of that. This was, Zach Jewell was reporting on this earlier today.
18: The men, Barin Zayi and Elias Shamsuddin, come from California, while the other, Bissam Kafour, hails from Kansas. Prosecutors say that the three men spent over a year communicating their plans online to leave the U.S., join ISIS, and kill U.S. service members.
14: Oh.
18: Prosecutors allege that Kafour wanted to behead a female soldier, and Zayi, a former Navy sailor, suggested using drones to kill U.S. soldiers. The three were busted after trying to spend $2,000 to buy UAVs and rocket-propelled grenades to use in their attacks.
14: You had a female. Okay. Motive unknown, though. By the way, a verdict has been reached in the Carmelo Anthony murder trial.
15: Yeah, we don't know what it is yet.
16: Don't know what
14: it
16: is.
14: But there are a bunch of people demonstrating out there. They're waving their arms and shouting and yelling.
15: Yeah, I see that, yeah.
14: Why are you acting a fool? There's nothing been decided yet.
15: Well, but it was pretty quick.
16: Yeah, cops are they're ready to handle any sort of nonsense.
14: Good. Yeah. I'm so tired of that. I think everybody's tired of that.
16: Yeah, all these people have to show up and make it all about race. I don't care about the race between the two people.
14: No.
16: A guy stabbed another teenager in the heart at a track meet.
14: Period, the end. All right, we got to get the Nimrods. Here we go.
5: When the going gets tough.
19: Damn it, this is too hard.
5: The dumb get dumber.
19: All right, the end.
5: It's Nimrods in the News on the Markley, Van Camp, and Robbins Show.
19: I love the poorly educated.
14: All right. Nimrods in the News. Well, you see the headline. Man fleeing DWI stop attacked by alligator after jumping into swamp. Whoa, man.
15: Oh, that's not good.
14: No, many people that have maybe run from the cops once or twice in their lives, but man, going into a swamp, this was in Louisiana. The state police say 40-year-old Victor Rivas of Monts was recklessly driving a Toyota Supra on Interstate 10. Investigators say the vehicle also struck a concrete barrier, causing a tire blowout. Then they're trying to get him, and all of a sudden, he's got signs of impairment, and then he's going into this swamp. And you can see part of the alligator attack on the body cam footage from the cop.
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14: And that's Nimrod's in the news.
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14: oh,
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14: they
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14: got
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29: President Trump says Iran is responsible for shooting down a U.S. helicopter over the Strait of Hormuz. The two service members who were on the Apache helicopter are safe. Trump said on Truth Social today that the U.S. must respond to the attack out of necessity. Primaries are taking place in four states today. North Dakota, South Carolina, Nevada, and Maine are holding contests for the U.S. House, Senate, and governor races. Much of the attention is on Maine's Democrat Senate candidate Graham Plattner, who is facing several allegations from women. Millions across the parts of the Midwest are set to be impacted by severe weather today. A level 3 out of 5 risk of severe thunderstorms is covering parts of Minnesota, North Dakota, South Dakota, and Nebraska. The fate of a black Texas high school track star accused of killing a white opponent is now in the hands of a jury. In his closing argument, Carmelo Anthony's attorney said his client stabbed Austin Metcalf in self-defense. The jury in the Dallas suburb of McKinney will decide between murder, manslaughter, or acquittal. New federal data shows health insurance is getting more expensive for many Americans buying coverage on the open market in 2026. Monica Nelson reports.
30: According to the Centers for Medicare and Medicaid Services, the average subsidized premium on healthcare.gov is projected to be about $50 a month, a modest increase from last year. But a new analysis from the Kaiser Family

0: Foundation shows people who don't qualify for financial assistance will feel a sharper impact. Their average monthly premium expected to climb to around $178. KFF says the average marketplace deductible is now $3,786, the highest ever recorded.
1: Nick Reiner wants access to his more than $1.5 million trust fund to help pay for his legal defense. He's facing double homicide charges for the murders of his parents, Hollywood icon Rob Reiner and his wife Michelle, last December. Reiner's lawyers filed a 136-page petition at the L.A. Superior Court yesterday seeking access to his trust account, as he was supposed to begin receiving it 2 years ago after turning 30. I'm Chris Caraggio, NBC News Radio.
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5: Hi, I'm Felicia Rolf. Here are today's headlines from 12 News. Salina police arrest a woman after they say her 8-month-old daughter overdosed on meth last week. Tiara Heitman faces child endangerment and drug charges. Police say the baby is in good condition and now in the custody of a relative. The KBI identifies a man shot and killed by Hutchinson police Sunday night. Agents say an officer shot and killed Jonathan Lawrence after a fight. It happened as police tried to arrest him in connection to a theft investigation. The KBI says he was armed at the time. We're just halfway through the year, and measles cases are already on track to be the worst since the disease was eliminated in the U.S. nearly 30 years ago. The CDC says the U.S. has more than 2,000 confirmed cases this year. In Wichita, Felicia Rolf, 12 News.
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6: A heat advisory continues until 9 p.m. tonight. Highs level off around 93. This afternoon, under mainly clear skies, winds out of the south, 10 to 20 miles an hour. Lows level off around 76. Tonight, partly cloudy skies. Thunderstorms likely tomorrow. High temperatures reach up to 93. Mainly sunny skies. I'm Staff Meteorologist Ray Miller. Right now, it's 87 degrees.
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9: It's Tuesday afternoon, June 9th, and this is AgriTalk. Welcome to AgriTalk. I'm your host, Michelle Rook. Grains ending mixed for a second day in a pretty quiet took a pause from heavy selling ahead of the WASD and with an eye on weather and crop conditions. However, the cotton market was slammed as it still hinged to crude oil, which took a tumble. Cattle futures recovered after Monday's sell-off on tight supplies, but will the market be able to hold up if screwworm cases rise? Meanwhile, hogs made some more new lows for the move. We'll have details today on AgriTalk. Our guest market analyst is Brady Huck with Empower.

0: for ag training later in the show. We talked to Stephen Diebel, who is the president of the Texas and Southwestern Cattle Raisers Association, about NWS. Brian Split with AgMarket.net has price action perspective right after today's market news with Spencer Langford, economist with Pro Farmer. Good afternoon, Spencer. How you doing?
1: Hey, I'm doing pretty well, Michelle. How about you?
0: Well, not too bad. We're finally getting some heat up here in the Dakotas, which we kind of needed for some crop development. We've been kind of behind. How do the crops look down in Kentucky?
1: Oh, you know, not too bad, all things considered. I do think, you know, that's kind of maybe what's weighing on the market here a little bit. Overall, crops, you know, seeming good enough to, you know, not cause any supply concerns so far anyway.
0: Yeah, certainly no threat from a weather perspective. And corn, obviously, 67% good to excellent yesterday, but the market seems pretty comfortable with that, doesn't it?
1: Yeah, that you know, was unchanged from a week ago. I really don't think there was much, if any, of a story there, really. And on the planting side as well, we saw it coming at 97% complete at the national level. Really the only state with any concern there might be Ohio. It's the only state in the Midwest sitting less than 90% complete. I know they've had a pretty wet spring up there.
0: Yeah, and I think they've got more rain on the way, don't they?
1: Yes, it looks like it. Price action in corn today saw July corn up 0.75 cents to 419.5, while December corn was down 0.75 cents to 445.25.
0: Yeah, pretty similar to yesterday's action, but at least the funds aren't, I guess, accelerating their selling pressure for the time being.
1: Right.
0: What about soybeans? A little bit of pressure there.
1: Yeah, definitely a little bit more than we saw in corn. We did get a report coming out of China. They had customs data that showed their imports of soybeans for the month of May came in at 11.8 million metric tons. That's down slightly from last year that saw 13.92 million metric tons, but it's still the third highest amount on record for that month. And that really shows you they still have quite an appetite with these plentiful Brazilian soybeans coming out. The good to excellent rating for the U.S. soybean crop came in at 65% good to excellent, which is down 1% from a week ago, with planting at 92% complete at the U.S. level. July soybeans lost 2 cents on the day to 11.13¾, while November soybeans fell 3.5 cents to 11.32. July meal fell $1.60 to 301.10, and July soy oil gained 35 points to 74.91.
0: Yeah, 65% is, I think, 3% below where we were last year at this time for our soybean rating. But again, it's pretty early to be concerned about that, isn't it?
1: Yeah, still, you know, plenty of time. I know we're, you know, still months away from crop tour. So
0: absolutely.
1: Yeah.
0: You bet. All right, a little bump in the wheat market for, I think, a third straight day in HRW wheat. So I'm going to hang my hat on that one a little bit.
1: Yeah, it's maybe hopeful that we've put in some sort of a near-term bottom maybe. But, you know, we did see these spotty rains in the southern plains this last weekend, and that didn't seem to slow down wheat harvest too much. It's still off to a pretty strong start, coming in at 10% complete compared to the five-year average of 6%. Although those rains did likely come in a little bit too late to really offer any improvement to the crop, as we saw that good-to-excellent rating slide 1% from week-ago levels, where it currently sits at 25%. And that's a record for the lowest rating at this time of year. The previous record was 26% in 1989.
0: Wow.
1: Yeah. For the day, July SRW wheat rose 2 cents to 5.85¼. July HRW rose a penny to 6.30¾. And September spring wheat fell 1¾ cents to 6.43¼.
0: Yeah, it's hard for me to believe you can have ratings that low and be over a dollar off of the highs here in HRW wheat, but I guess that's where we are. So,
1: yeah, we'll get some more updates on the, you know, weather happening around the world. I know Europe, they're having you know, some high temperatures coming in the next week or two, and they've got a critical development stage. So
0: sure,
1: there's still a possibility for a story there in wheat for sure.
0: Cotton had an ugly day. What was the pressure there?
1: Yeah, there was really heavy selling pressure we saw. You know, to me, I think most of that move is attributed to the sharply lower prices we saw in crude. However, they have also eased a little bit in recent weeks. So we've seen these rains in Texas and Oklahoma come. For the day, we saw July cotton fall 213 points to 71.26, while December cotton was down 231 points to 75.30. And those are the lowest closes we've seen in those contracts since late March.
0: Wow. And I know funds are still pretty long in that market, so they could exit a lot more. So hopefully we don't have a lot more downside risk, but it's hard to tell. Let's talk about the rebound that we saw in the cattle market today as well.
1: Yeah, we're seeing USDA continue to monitor that screwworm situation. We're currently sitting at 5 cases that have been confirmed. The only 3 of those have been confirmed in cattle. The parasite really just adds another layer of uncertainty to these cattle markets. For the day, August live cattle gained 297.5 to 239.70, while August feeders rose 345 to 354.15.
0: And hogs just can't catch a break, can they?
1: No, just continued technical pressure, really struggling to break out of the downtrend. For the day, August hogs were down $1.45 to $94.70.
0: And I believe those are 7-month lows here again, unfortunately, and the funds are very short in that market, so hard to believe. But thanks so much for your time, Spencer Langford, joining us, Pro Farmer Economist. And in with Price Action Perspective is Brian Split with AgMarket.net. Market kind of quiet today. Funds taking a pause here from their selling just ahead of the WASD. I mean, it's not over, is it?
2: You know what, we had a very brutal first week of June, Michelle, and, you know, I think yesterday the selling in corn dried up on a test of contract lows for new crop corn. When you take a step back, the 440-ish level has been the low end of a trading range for the last 22 months. We had scored a 439 low back in August of 24. We had a 440 and three-quarter low in August of 25. And we had a 441 low that was made yesterday. So this is a very good level for the market to pause. But more so, I think maybe we need a couple days of some stability and not making new lows. And then we can talk about maybe a little bit of a recovery. If I'm trying to be optimistic, to me, simply, if we were trading roughly 440 to 470-ish for that period of time leading up into the March run to the highs because of the onset of the war, if we hold the low end of the range, I'm optimistic we could revisit the upper end of the range. The 200-day moving average is at 468.5, and the April low is at 469.25. And I think that's a really key area to watch out for new crop corn.
0: July beans are under the 200-day moving average as well. How much chart damage have we done to beans?
2: So as far as the damage goes there, breaking down below the April lows definitely elevated the liquidation in soybeans. We've seen the July contract really lose a lot of ground to the November contract on this particular pullback. And really, it wasn't very long ago. July beans were 80 over November. Now we've got an 18-cent carry. And we're back to revisiting highs that we had last fall. So a breakdown below 1110 in July beans, maybe you're looking at 1080 for the next zone.
0: Okay, let's hope not, but thanks so much. We'll talk to you soon. That is Brian Split with AgMarket.net. When we come back, Brady Hook and Power Ag Trading is our guest analyst today here on AgriTalk.
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0: And welcome back to AgriTalk. I'm your host, Michelle Rook. Joining us as our guest analyst today is Brady Huck with Empower Ag Trading. And remind me again what part of Kansas you are located in.
2: Yeah, thanks, Michelle. Southwest Kansas, Dodge City, Kansas. That's home. Raised here, graduated high school back in 04. Yeah.
0: Wow. So you and I have talked a few times throughout the course of the dismal growing season for the wheat market. And actually, you guys have had some harvest that has started in the area. Is that right?
2: Right, yeah, this is that time of year we're real busy out in the fields. We've got milo planting, grain sorghum. We've got wheat harvest that starts to come upon us here, and oftentimes it can all just pile up at one time, it feels like. So the wheat crop certainly ahead of normal, a couple weeks ahead of normal with all the warmth we had in February and lack of moisture. For whatever wheat is out there, there's been a lot of abandonments. But there's some pockets of good wheat, and guys started in on harvest a couple weeks ago ahead of some of the moisture that's came in, and were able to get in and get some crop harvested. But we had some rain, and I guess it takes getting the combine out of the shed to bring on some rain out here, and we'll take it.
0: So I talked to Aaron Harries a couple weeks ago, and harvest was already starting. He's with Kansas Wheat, as you well know, but some of our listeners might not. He said they were starting in South Central Kansas a couple weeks ahead of normal because most of the wheat had headed. It was short. Have you heard early yield reports? I mean, are they pretty bad or not?
2: I mean, it's not a good wheat year. We had good stands, I think, for the most part, but just the lack of moisture. You got to have some moisture at some point, and we had decent stands throughout a lot of the state. Of wheat, but you just got to have some rain in April, May, and we were incredibly dry through that time period, critical time period for developing the berries and the seeds and the heads and getting the grain there, and we just lacked the moisture. It came too late. So some of the early yield, it's not a good wheat year, but wheat can surprise you too. And you think it's 10, 15 bushel wheat, and you go out there and it's 20, 25 bushel wheat in the extreme parts of western Kansas. A lot of abandonment, a lot of it released by crop insurance. But I think what's left, mixed bag, Michelle, really a mixed bag.
0: Well, you were probably on or got to hear Spencer talking about the dismal crop ratings, 25% good to excellent, and I think 46% poor to very poor. Some of the lowest since 1989. Now, it's hard for me to believe that we could have retraced so much of the up move over a dollar in HRW wheat with that poor ratings. And I'm sure that is probably what producers are thinking too, isn't it?
2: It's frustrating whenever markets go down, that's as a producer, you just don't want to see them go down. It's great when they go up, but when fund flow comes out, it's disappointing to see, especially when you're getting ready. Wheat's a difficult crop to market because you don't know if you're going to raise 10 bushels or 60 bushels, and so it's really hard to go out there and aggressively forward contract it in
11: I mean, production is so variable. But June historically has not been a great month for Kansas City wheat markets. I believe 7 out of the last 10 Junes we've seen, we've actually been a net loser in June.
0: Wow.
11: Yeah, so big move in wheat, though. You look at the first of the year, and I think we're trading around 535 on the July KC wheat contract, rallied up to 750. So sitting here at, you know, 630 area, midpoint of that move, still better than where we started the year at. Wheat's been a tough crop price-wise for a year or so, but we had some chances, and hopefully you took advantage of that however you could, whether it's put options or, you know, making sales and call options covering them. But there's only so much you can do, Michelle.
0: So we made that high, I think, May 13th at that 750-ish mark that you mentioned. But to last couple of days, HRW wheat has actually been slightly higher. Do you think that market is trying to bottom?
11: It sure feels like it. Some support at the 100-day moving average. And I think we, you know, pause the combines a little bit and get our bearing, get some of those yield reports in. These markets have just been it's just been tough in the grains, as you well know, the last 3-4 weeks, just fund money pouring out of it. Hard to talk about the grain markets. And I hope that we have a bottom here, Michelle.
0: Yeah, and I started off with wheat just because we've seen a little bit of better price action the last couple of days. And I feel like all I've talked about the last few days is bad news with all this fund liquidation. One more wheat question before we flip over to talk about that. The lower wheat production that might be expected in further reports, USDA, will they rip the Band-Aid at all on Thursday in the report, or will they wait for more harvest results and maybe see a little bit lower production in the future?
11: Yeah, good question, Michelle. You never know with the USDA what they're going to print. Typically, they can kind of slow play those adjustments. You know, a June adjustment here, I would say, would be early for them to pull the trigger and revise that lower, and would look for those further down the line. But you never know what they're going to print and how they're going to adjust their numbers.
0: The key is abandonment here, isn't it?
11: I think so, yeah. There's a number of acres that are just, you know, completely just abandoned. Yeah,
0: yeah.
11: So that's a big factor.
0: Okay, so like I said, we had a nasty week last week. Even the previous week, we had already started to see some pretty massive fund liquidation. And I know collectively the funds in the grain space had gotten, you know, near record long with the push from the Iran war and crude oil going up and maybe China optimism and all that. Okay, the funds, are they done liquidating in this grain space or not, do you think?
11: You would hope so, but I'm afraid they don't have to be, Michelle. I mean, you can liquidate a net long position, but then the other side of the trade is to go short, and we've seen them go significantly short these markets in the past too. So that's the bad news part of it. I want to be a bull. I want to, you know, bring some good news, and we've seen. I believe this market and this move is a little bit overdone for where we're at in the growing season, but it doesn't have to be, Michelle. If we have good growing conditions in the Corn Belt for the rest of June, sets us up for a July where we can handle some heat.
0: Mm-hmm.
11: That's the fear I guess I have, is that we position this crop where it can handle adversity going forward. And I've learned over the last few years that you just don't bet against the American farmer and their ability to raise a crop, produce a crop, no matter what Mother Nature throws at them.
0: Oh, yeah. And the market certainly has a good memory that, you know, we've had problems the last couple of years and you still come out with these big yields. And so they need some proof of that. From a fund position, do you think in the corn market, the funds, are they flat now? Because I know they were still long in the commitment of traders report, but that was as of last Tuesday.
11: Yeah, they're certainly close. I don't know if they're exactly flat yet or not. They may be long 20 to 40,000 contracts here on the corn side of things. So, yeah, we'll
0: still
11: see.
0: Pretty long in the soybean complex, though. Is that a concern here?
11: I think, you know, we saw significant weakness in the corn and wheat markets, and beans have kind of held in there to me a little bit better, and that's a little bit of cause of concern for me, is if we see, you know, which commodity is taking the reins and driving this market higher. And you need kind of one horse. Is it wheat? Is it corn? Which horse is that one that's running this market? And if beans were to weigh on a corn or wheat rally, that would concern me going forward. But, yeah.
0: So as I mentioned, the funds kind of took their foot off the gas the last couple of days. Perhaps going into the WASDE, that might be part of it. But if you get past the

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7: And welcome back to AgriTalk. I'm your host, Michelle Rook. And back with us is Brady Huck with Empower Ag Trading. Brady, before the break, we were talking a little bit about the Thursday WASDE report. Usually we don't expect many fireworks. We're all going to be gearing up for quarterly stocks and the acreage report at the end of June. You know, what are some of the discussions that you're having with producers? I mean, what do you think the acreage shifts might be from the end of March in that report to June?
8: Yeah, I go back to, I was an agronomist before I got involved in this business, spent 4 years doing that as my first gig out of school and learned a lot about the production side of farming, and it was just a great experience to really get my boots out in the fields and understand how crops develop and then the decisions farmers make throughout the growing season, why they make them. And rotations are an important piece of, you know, mitigating pests and weeds and insects and all that. So I think there's a lot of acres that, you know, don't change much because of sticking to those rotations. But you get outside of the Corn Belt, and there's no lie, there's fringe acres and pivot acres that we're going to throw some corn in if we can, or we're going to plant a different crop if we can, and we'll chase a market. So there's a lot of flex acres out there, too. Don't want to discount that. I would anticipate, you know, as we get into the acreage deal, the end of the month, you know, fewer corn acres, but farmers like to plant corn. So how much fewer, that's the big question. Is it, you know, do we drop a million acres? Are we in the 93, 94 million acres of corn? It's a big guessing game. And I don't know that number's proven to change in the past after that report as well. So big no answer there for you. I should be a politician on that, I guess, Michelle.
7: Yeah, wow, what a punt there. You know, I will tell you in my discussions up here in what I will call the fringe areas or acres, you know, it was a huge production year in the Dakotas and Minnesota last year. We had record yields for corn. And some of those guys that got their fertilizer in place in Minnesota and South Dakota, they're like, we're planting corn. We're planting corn. And so I just wonder from the conversations I've had just how many acres we actually did lose of corn. It might be less than people think. I don't know.
8: Good call out, Michelle. And I can buy into that, too. You know, talking to some farmers, I've had the same conversation of, you know, I got fertilizer on. We had an open fall and winter. We applied it and good to go. So you might be onto something there, Michelle.
7: Yeah, we'll see. I'm certainly not anybody that can predict the markets, you know. And then there was all this talk this spring about more soybean acres. And obviously, you're going to see an agronomic shift, like you said, just because we planted so darn much corn last year. But, you know, we've got good demand up in this area around processors. Don't you think there's going to be some soybean that's going to get some soybean acres for that purpose? Good demand?
8: Yeah, demand's going to drive things, and local regionality of that will be some shifts too. So those are all good points, and kind of a big guessing game is what's going to fall in line and where that change is going to go. The surprise would be if they didn't reduce corn acres, I think, and that would catch the market a little bit off-footed and would potentially add some further downside pressure to the market if we didn't see the reduction in corn that maybe the trade is potentially looking for.
7: Yeah, and you and I were talking as well. The cotton acreage number seems a bit high, USDA's initial prospective plantings there.
8: Right, yeah. I'm not a cotton expert by any means. I'm very much on the fringe of cotton country here in southern Kansas. But a lot less cotton this year than we've seen in the past years. You rewind the clock 3-4 years, and there was an increase in Kansas cotton up here in the north, and we just seen guys kind of run the other way from it. As if you're not a good corn marketer or soybean marketer, cotton becoming a cotton farmer isn't going to bail you out of a price problem or a production problem.
7: All right, one market you do know a lot about is the cattle market. Let's talk about, you know, there was all this hype about that we'd see this huge sell-off when we got New World screwworm in the United States, and now we have it here. Do you, you know, have you been surprised, I guess, with how well the market has held up through all of this?
8: I think so. I think anybody would say they're surprised that the market held in together better, digesting that news. So it's just been a when's it going to get here and the fear of how the market's going to react if it comes. And it's, I don't want to say it's a blessing, but to have it behind us of it's here, now we deal with it. You know, it's a management problem for producers, and we're going to have to adapt. My family's in the cattle business, and we're going to be more cognizant about what's going on out there in the pasture and paying attention to those things. The problem could arise if you don't check your cattle for 3 weeks and then show up there to a big surprise that, oh my goodness, what is happening out here? But lots of questions going forward. Markets digested the headline pretty well, but I don't know that the funds are completely comfortable and getting real bowled up like they have been in the past. Fundamentals haven't changed though, Michelle. And if anything, I think the screwworm headline tightens the availability of feeder supply to some extent and could arguably be bullish this market.
7: Yeah, don't you think that's kind of why we traded higher today, is that realization of tighter supplies?
8: Mm-hmm. Yeah, and it's not going to go away, and there may be some more quarantines and migration of stuff. Yeah, for sure.
7: Yeah. The good news is we did not have any restrictions in terms of export markets. It's not a food safety issue. So as long as we can kind of keep the consumer still buying beef, is that what's going to kind of win in the end here, you think?
8: Yep, got to watch the stock market. The NASDAQ had a nasty day today, and that certainly weighs on things. And when you talk cattle, you talk stock market, you got to watch stock markets. And if that segment of the industry, the stock market's running, typically you can look over and see the cattle market is catching a bid as well sometimes too.
7: So part of the sell-off yesterday from some of my cattle sources said there was talk about the Fort Morgan, Colorado plant, the Cargill plant there, which has still been dark because they still are working through these labor negotiations, that maybe it was going to close permanently. Did you hear anything along those lines? Or
8: I'm not always the first to know on some of those rumors and what's happening there on those fronts. Anytime you lose processor capacity, though, that's not exactly a great thing we want to hear. But we're, you know, running well under capacity right now with marketings being down and just low inventory. So just shifting supplies and moving things around there on that front. But does it take a competitive bid out of the marketplace? That's the fear in the market. But at the end of the day, the consumer is going to drive this market. May was beef month, Michelle, and June's a key month as well for beef month as we roll into Father's Day and the 4th of July. We got to keep the consumer grilling. We've got to get green grass out there. It's green grass and grilling season, and the consumer is going to drive this thing for a while. One factor I think we don't always talk about, too, is the lean markets and the value of coal cows, what those are bringing. You talk about herd rebuilding. I'm kind of jumping into this here, but you talk about herd rebuilding and what's the value of the lean market and the coal cow market. That's a big factor, I think, going forward on the future, the longevity of the cattle markets here right now.
7: Well, with the drought that we've had resurge in parts of cattle country, the Western Plains especially, there's actually been some more pulled cattle ahead. The cattle on feed report showed us that. So we're not rebuilding, are we?
8: Right, yeah. Pasture conditions. We got to have the grass and we got to have the feedstuffs. And there's pockets out there where feed's a little harder to get than others. There's pockets where the pastures aren't in great shape. The recent rainfall certainly helps those things and your ability to keep heifers back. We can keep heifers back, but if we're culling on the back end of the coal cow of the cows, that doesn't grow the herd any. But going back to that lean beef market, too, if we're bringing in cheaper imported Brazilian beef and that undercuts the value of that coal cow, well, that coal cow is worth a lot more bred, and if I can get her bred, what's the gap between what she's worth at the sale barn and with a calf in her belly, managing that. And if we're bringing in more beef, that kind of undercuts the value of her at that sale barn. So that's something to pay attention to here as we progress.
7: Yeah. Your thoughts about cash trade this week? I mean, cash, I think, or I felt like the cash market was one of the things that kind of held together last week with all these NWS headlines flying around. Do you think we can have steady cash this week or what?
8: I would hope for steady. I think the yards are going to be patient waiting. They were rewarded last week for waiting, and I think they'll patiently wait again here this week to see how much they can squeeze the packer to pay a little bit more for them.
7: Yeah. From a technical standpoint, what are you watching in the cattle market right now? Because it looks like we kind of hit a 50% retracement level there and kind of stalled out. But what are you watching?
8: Right. So you look at the charts and you rewind the clock a little bit, and you know the feeder cattle index is 367, and the board, you look at on feeders, talking feeders, you know, we're 354 in August, and those deferred months are, you know, a discount out there, 337, 343. You've got some discounts there, but you rewind the clock a little bit, and a year ago we were trading 310 on the feeder cattle index. 2 years ago we were 250. They're really good values. The sell-off that we saw early May until, you know, the screwworm low of 329 on the October chart, we've bounced back at 50% retracement, like you said. I think we need a bullish catalyst or some news to give the funds confidence to go retest those highs. And I'm optimistic that we can go take out those highs. I would love to see $384 on this feeder market, and I think there's potential to see a run and have funds load up and do that. As a producer and a cow-calf guy, I'm definitely managing my risk to the downside and not ignoring that this thing doesn't have to do that. But the fundamentals haven't changed, Michelle. There's only so many cattle out there, and it's going to take time to rebuild this herd.
7: Yeah. A lot of volatility, though, as you point out, and so something that we need to protect is the risk management there. Brady, thanks so much. We'll talk to you soon.
8: Thanks for having me, Michelle.
7: You bet. Brady Huck with Empower Ag Trading. Well, speaking of cattle and NWS, Stephen Diebel is going to be joining us when we come back to talk about that here on AgriTalk.
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7: And welcome back to AgriTalk. I'm Michelle Roth. Joining us for this segment is Stephen Diebel. He is with the Texas and Southwestern Cattle Producers Association, serves as the current president, but also a producer from Victoria, Texas. So glad that you could join us, Stephen. I know you were at the USDA news conference yesterday afternoon with Secretary Rollins. Talk a little bit about the approach USDA is using to combat NWS, and, you know, do you feel pretty confident about where we're at with that effort?
23: Well, I think we need to understand this is certainly not a panic situation. This is not a beef safety issue. We've been working on this issue for about 18 or 20 months now alongside our state and federal partners, USDA, Secretary Rollins. They've been great to work with, and just having those protocols in place to deal with this. We see this incursion in some small instances currently, and I think we have a great plan in place to tackle that.
7: One of the things the secretary mentioned yesterday was investing up to $100 million in NWS solutions. That includes sterile fly production, right? That's important.
23: Absolutely. Sterile fly production is the answer to this problem. We currently have a production plant in Panama, the Copag facility, producing about 100 per week that we're receiving currently. On the top of Mexico facility is expected to come online in the next few weeks, and we'll add another 100 million flies per week, and then we add the mission facility in Edinburgh that USDA has invested in, and phase one and phase two of that facility will get us up to that 500 million flies per week that it's that's needed to combat this pest.
7: But, Stephen, how long till you get up to that level? It's going to be a few months, isn't it?
23: Well, we'll be to that 200 million flies per week, 200 million flies per week by the fall. Okay. And then moving forward, we will work into that 300 to 400 to 500 million flies per week as the mission facility comes online.
7: So USDA also said yesterday that they're developing this modern SWAS system, or a screwworm adult suppression system, like they used in the 1970s. Why is that important?
23: Well, part of the problem with the SWAS system that's been talked about is the indiscriminate use and also the toxicity. They are using current baits and current science to develop new and improved SWAS systems, but the old SWAS system that's commonly referred to in other parts of the media has been is somewhat of an antiquated system, and something that that we're improving on as we speak.
7: Yeah. So I know you have stressed the need, though, for producers, those within or without this in this quarantine zone, that you need to report the pest to slow the spread. That's pretty key as too, isn't it?
23: Absolutely. Reporting and surveillance is paramount to producers. We've asked producers that as soon as we report, we can get that fly disbursement engaged. Reporting is very, very essential. A prime example of reporting at its best was the first case that was detected in La Pryor. That producer reported, fly production began, the short-term movement restrictions were imposed, and cattle were treated, inspected, and now those restrictions are lifted. So the processes have been working well.
7: Yeah. How devastating could this be to cattle producers in Texas if it's not controlled, if you don't keep the spread at a minimum?
23: Sure. Well, the wildlife and livestock economic losses have been estimated to be in the $10 to $12 billion range for this state. So from an economic perspective, it's certainly important to understand the impact that it could have. However, you know, over the last 18 or 20 months, we've been working very diligently with all of our state and federal partners, USDA, Texas A&M, AgriLife, and a host of other associations and stakeholders to really develop the plans that that we have seen employed over the last week, and seeing those plans work and being able to combat this pest. So again, no need to panic, and we feel like there's a great plan for this.
7: You bet. Secretary Rollins said no timeline for opening the border to live cattle or other livestock imports from Mexico. I mean, how long can you keep the border shut here when you've got it on both sides?
23: Well, I think the primary focus of Secretary Rollins and USDA has been protecting our domestic livestock and wildlife in the short term. I'm sure there's long-term discussions about when and how that border opening will take place. But as of now, I think safeguarding and understanding the devastation that this could have if the border could open, I think that short-term implication is priority right now.
7: Sure. And we are going to see a rising number of cases. Is that a given?
23: Well, I don't know that it's unexpected I think it has been expected to see a few of these cases come online. But again, we have those plans in place. And I think we as producers understand the importance of reporting and being able to get that sterile fly production dispersed as soon as possible, so the continuity of business can result and resume.
7: Governor Abbott there in Texas has talked about putting more money into speeding up the construction of the sterile fly production facility in Texas. Do you think that's going to happen? Or
23: Governor Abbott has been a great supporter. We have talked over the last week or 10 days about the possibility of expediting of USDA and this current administration to move at a very fast pace in order to get that fly production facility going. We all understand that this is the solution, and understanding the expeditious time frame that we need to employ to get that facility up and running is important.
7: Just a few seconds left. Beef prices, what impact could this have?
23: You know, I think we all know the shortage of cattle that are out there right now. I don't think that will change in the near future, and I expect prices to be constant as we move forward in the next couple of years.
7: All right. Thanks so much for joining us, Stephen Diebel, a producer there in Texas. Join us back here tomorrow for AgriTalk AM for the Farmer Forum, and then at 2:06 tomorrow with Scott Barlick of KKB Trading and Eric Snodgrass, we'll have ag weather here on AgriTalk.
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30: A jury has found Carmelo Anthony guilty of murder in Texas. Anthony stabbed and killed 17-year-old Austin Metcalf during a confrontation at a high school track meet in Frisco last year. The trial was racially charged with crowds of demonstrators outside the courthouse for both Anthony, who was black, and Metcalf, who is white. The jury in the Dallas suburb of McKinney was deciding between murder, manslaughter, or acquittal. President Trump says the U.S. must respond after Iran downed an American helicopter near the Strait of Hormuz. Earlier, he confirmed the two crew members are safe, but didn't provide any other details. Last night, the president suggested that a peace deal with Iran could be possible within the next 2 or 3 days. Voters are heading to the polls today for primaries in 4 states. North Dakota, South Carolina, Nevada, and Maine are holding contests for the U.S. House, Senate, and governor races. Maine's Democrat Senate primary has garnered national attention, with embattled candidate Graham Plattner facing a slew of allegations about a tattoo resembling a Nazi symbol he later had covered up, and several women reporting volatile relationships in the past, with one reporting physical abuse. NASA is unveiling the crew for its Artemis 3 mission today. NBC's Tom Costello reports it comes shortly after the Artemis 2 astronauts flew around the moon in the first crewed lunar mission in more than 50 years.
31: Artemis 3 will not head to the moon, but instead orbit the Earth, practicing docking maneuvers critical for future moon landings. NASA is counting on 2 private companies to build the lunar landers needed to reach the surface of the moon.
30: Those private companies are SpaceX and Blue Origin. And last night in Game 3 of the NBA Finals at Madison Square Garden, the San Antonio Spurs beat the Knicks 115-111, ending New York's 13-game playoff winning streak. Victor Wembanyama had 32 points to lead the Spurs to their first victory in these finals. New York leads 2-1. Game 4 is tomorrow. I'm Chris Caraggio, NBC News Radio.
32: 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You were prescribed opioids after the C-section. When Dad injured his back, when your basketball star tore his ACL, opioids helped with the pain, and you held on to them just in case. But did you know holding on to unused opioids puts your family at risk? 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
2: From 13 News in Topeka, I'm David Oliver. The KBI is investigating an officer-involved shooting in Hutchinson. An armed 30-year-old man was shot by Hutchinson police Sunday night following a scuffle sparked during a theft investigation. The suspect died at a Hutch hospital. No officers were injured in the altercation. The Kansas Turnpike rest stop outside Emporia is getting an overhaul. The Turnpike Authority says later this summer, contractors plan to demolish the facility and build it back from the ground up. Fuel pumps and restrooms there at the Emporia rest stop will be kept in place during the rebuild. And a Kansas music festival is on the move. Country Stampede is going to be held at Gillies Park City starting next summer. That's right outside Wichita. This year's Stampede is still set for Bonner Springs, and tickets are on sale right now. In Topeka, David Oliver, 13 News.
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0: Here's your updated WIBW forecast from the Certified Transmission Weather Center.
1: A heat advisory continues until 9 p.m. tonight. Highs level off around 93. This afternoon, under mainly sunny skies, winds out of the south, 10 to 20 miles an hour. Partly cloudy skies, tonight lows dip down to about 75. Slight chance for storms, tomorrow, daytime highs approaching 94. I'm Staff Meteorologist Ray Miller. Right now, it's 88 degrees.
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Let's get it. 580 Sports Talk is live and direct on a Tuesday. Good afternoon, one and all. Thanks for being with us. We're here for the next 3 hours on the Sports Voice of Kansas. 580 WIBW, FM 104.9, online at 580WIBW.com, and on our streaming video channels, 580 Sports Talk on YouTube, WIBW News on Facebook. However, wherever, whenever you're tuned into the program today, thank you so much for being a part of 580 Sports Talk. My name is Dan Lucero. All my friends are just outside the frame. You'll hear from more people on the show. I'm going to rule Brendan out today. I ruled him out yesterday. He popped in, so he might show up. I'm not going to promise or not on Brendan Dwarzynski today. He's got a mind of his own lately around these parts. But Spencer Dupuis will be in the 4 o'clock hour today. Again, we are with you for the next 3 hours prior to

Royals baseball. Boys, the Blue will try and stay hot, pick up where they left off after back-to-back series wins to close out their 10-game three-city road trip. They open this homestand against the same team they opened that road trip against and summarily were swept by, the Texas Rangers. First pitch tonight at the K at 6:40. That means pregame coverage at 6 o'clock right here on 580 WIBW and FM 104.9. Nathan Eovaldi, Stephen Kolek, the pitching matchup tonight. And we'll talk a little Royals baseball today because it is too early. And the American League stinks too much. That's not a real artful way to say it, but you understand what I'm trying to say. It is too early for the Royals to say definitively, we are selling or we are buying. I don't feel like they're going to end up in the position of being buyers. I don't think they have it in them. I'm open to being pleasantly surprised, but it is too early. It is June 9th. Trade deadline's at the end of July. There is still time to let things shake out. But regardless of how the next month goes, I think there's one player the Royals have to trade. And I think it is a player that they would be foolish not to trade, even if they won their next, like, 20 games in a row. And it would not be without precedent for a team very much in the hunt to also trade some valuable players and try and bolster the roster for the short and for the long term. And I think that's what the Royals should do with one player in particular. I'll tell you who I'm talking about here in just a little bit. We'll preview tonight's matchup as well. So Royals look for some revenge after that sweep they had to take at the hands of the Rangers a couple of weekends ago in Arlington. We'll get to some football today. Continue our countdown to Chiefs kickoff. We are at day number 97. 97 days away from the kickoff of the Chiefs regular season at home against the Broncos on Monday Night Football in week one. Number 97 for the Chiefs, second year edge, Ashton. He's got a hard name to say. Ashton Gelati. And Ashton Gelati's rookie year didn't give you much to savor in the stat sheet, but is there more there? What are the possibilities for Gelati as an NFL sophomore? We'll get into that, and we'll have a related question of the day for those on the YouTube chat and those in the text line as well. We'll also talk about the continued fallout from yesterday's decision that Brendan Sorsby, the Texas Tech quarterback, has received an injunction allowing him to play in the 2026 season, despite the NCAA ruling him permanently ineligible because he bet on his own team while at the University of Indiana. Something that nobody disputes, by the way. Nobody disputes that that's what he did. Nobody disputes there isn't a rule against that. The dispute in question is that the judge in Lubbock County Court believes that Brendan Sorsby should have a day in court to make the case that he would suffer irreparable injury from not being able to play college football at Texas Tech this year. And, oh, what a happy coincidence for Texas Tech. They've set a hearing date for the appeal 2 weeks after the college football playoff national championship game. What a lovely coincidence for those folks at Texas Tech. It's just sunshine and roses out there in Lubbock for that football team, isn't it? Well, maybe you've noticed, maybe the fact that Gene Taylor was willing to go on record with two of George Carlin's seven words you can't say on television to Ross Dellinger of Yahoo Sports yesterday, if that didn't tip you off, I don't know what could have, but people are mad at Texas Tech. They are not happy with this decision. The NCAA is alarmed. The Big 12 has concerns. There are two schools, Power Four schools from other conferences, that are going to arrange not to schedule Texas Tech. So what does the fallout look like, and what could the Big 12 do to Texas Tech and to Brendan Sorsby?
That is a big question, and it is a big answer, potentially, that could absolutely change the shape of the Big 12 football race. And, oh, by the way, going to make Media Day coming up here in a month? Extremely interesting. So we'll get into that, all the latest, and just broader discussion about what can the Big 12 do, and what do they need to do, and why is everybody so upset about this? Because I saw a couple of people in the live chat on YouTube yesterday, and I don't remember exactly who. I may try and go back and make sure I credit this correctly. But people asking, well, he bet on his own team to win. What's the big deal? It's a big deal. And I'll walk you through why it is a big deal, why there has to be zero tolerance on this. And it's zero tolerance in all the pro leagues. Major League Baseball can enforce their zero tolerance. The NBA can enforce their zero tolerance. The NCAA can't? Interesting. So more on that big story, big developing story, a little bit later on in the show today. We have a great guest lined up for you, as always, on a Tuesday. It's Michael Swain of Fog.net, part of the 24/7 Sports Network. Michael will join us at the bottom of the 4 o'clock hour. It was obviously a disappointing weekend for KU baseball. We'll get his perspective on all of that, the aftermath of the season that was for the Jayhawks on the diamond. And while it may have been a tough weekend on the diamond, it was a good weekend to have a good recruiting weekend for the football staff. And a whole bunch of commits coming in this weekend. My count is 6. We'll get that number straightened out with Michael Swain and talk about the newest members of KU football's recruiting class of 2027. That's coming up, again, at the bottom of the 4 o'clock hour, Jayhawk Weekly with Michael Swain. All that plus our typical Tuesday shenanigans. We'll have Random Question Tuesday coming up in the 5 o'clock hour. I also have our 580 Sports Talk headlines, including a playoff roundup, another round of What Is Wrong With You, all that good stuff as well. You are invited and encouraged to be a part of the discussion today on 580 Sports Talk. I want to hear from you. 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That is 785-272-9429. 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Again, 580 Sports Talk on YouTube. And if you're watching the show live, jump into the chat. Say hello. We got Andrew, Mark H., Paul is in, Christopher is in as well. Appreciate hearing from you folks. Look forward to having some more company in the live chat today on our YouTube channel, 580 Sports Talk. And I promise you a question of the day as it relates to our countdown to Chiefs kickoff, which will continue later on in the show. It is 97 days to the home opener, the season opener, on Monday night against the Broncos. Number 97 for the Chiefs is Ashton Gelati. We're going to talk about him, but I want to talk and get your opinion. So the question of the day on the text line and the YouTube live chat, which Chief are you most confident makes a big leap forward production-wise, performance-wise, from 2025 to 2026, who do you think will be the most improved Kansas City Chief? Is it Gelati? Is it somebody else? Want to hear your thoughts. 785-272-9429 on the text line, 580 Sports Talk on YouTube. Who will be the most improved Kansas City Chief in 2026? We'll take your answers throughout the program today. But I did want to start with some baseball because it might be too early for teams to decide whether or not they are buyers or sellers. Not every team, right? Some teams have a pretty good idea, pretty good awareness of where they stand in Major League Baseball's pecking order. The Yankees are going to look to add to their roster. They might look at third base where they're running out Max Schumann and Ryan McMahon and decide, hey, we can do better than that. The Braves running away with the National League East right now but still have some pitching depth concerns, they're going to look to add. Milwaukee and the Dodgers, those teams are going to look to add. Seattle has jumped out ahead in the West. They were the runners-up in the AL last year, you'll think they will be aggressive
at the trade deadline. The flip side of that equation, you have teams like the Angels and the Rockies, and I think the Giants at this point, who are pretty comfortable with the understanding that they are going to be selling. You probably lump the Mets in there, too, at 29-36. Only five out of the wild card in the National League, and it's not a real crowded picture, but 15.5 behind Atlanta, and again, just sort of needing to be realistic about what that season has become in Queens. So you have some teams that know, but I just like listed off like six or seven teams, right? It's 30 teams in Major League Baseball. There are a whole lot of teams where June is going to dictate what it is that they decide to do. So, and the Royals are probably, realistically speaking, one of those teams. They are 9 games back first place in the Central, but there's only 2 teams with a winning record in the division, and one of them is the White Sox, and it still kind of feels to me, as much of a good story as it has been with the pitching staff that they have, it still feels to me like they're doing all that with mirrors. The Royals are also 5.5 behind in a very crowded wild card chase. It is more likely than not, as I sit here, that the Royals are going to find themselves in a position where they're going to be sellers. More likely than not. But while it's too early to make that decision and start taking phone calls and putting your wares out on the curb in a cardboard box like you've got puppies for sale, it is not too early for trade rumors. It is not too early for names to be floated out there. Among the names you're going to start to hear a lot about as it pertains to maybe finding new homes on contenders, Colorado reliever Antonio Senzatella is going to come up a lot in trade talks because he's a Rockies reliever with a good ERA. Those guys tend to get moved. The Giants will have some names that will come up. The Angels, maybe there are some Mike Trout trade rumors this time. I don't know. Still a great player. Maybe this is the year the Angels finally decide, hey, if there's somebody out there willing to take on the contract, let's move on from our one of our greatest players ever. One name that appeared in a notes column from who we jokingly have called on this show the world's wrongest man, because a lot of times he is either wrong in a way that is immediately obvious or wrong in a way that is just like he made a typo. But Bob Nightingale, longtime baseball writer, the world's wrongest man. He had a note in a column over the weekend that the Sacramento Athletics would have some interest in Royals left-handed pitcher Chris Bubich as a trade target. The Angels, by the way, in case you haven't been following the NL West all that closely since the Royals went out to Sacramento and lost 2 out of 3 at the end of April, well, they've slid back of the pack a little bit despite a really promising young core. Don't quite have the pitching yet. Might not be their time just yet. The A's are 31-35. They're 3.5 out in the West. They're 1.5 out in the wild card. That would certainly, though, be a position of a team that might look to add to their roster at the trade deadline. And given the deficiency I mentioned they have on their pitching staff, adding a starting pitcher would make sense. Now, Chris Bubich is still on the injured list for the Royals. He heads out on a rehab assignment today. He's going to pitch for Triple A Omaha. I don't know if this will be the only planned rehab start. I would expect it won't be. I would expect that he would make at least 2 rehab starts before the Royals okayed him to return. This is probably Chris Bubich's final season in a Royals uniform. He becomes a free agent after this season. And it's not quite accurate to say pitchers of Bubich's caliber are probably too rich for the Royals' blood on the free agent market because, like, Seth Lugo makes decent money. The Royals roster him. Michael Wacha makes pretty good money, fair market value money for the caliber of pitcher that those guys are, and the Royals are able to pay them. Cole Reagans is on a team-friendly extension. They're going to pay a 4th starting pitcher when they've got other deficiencies that they might need to go and address this coming off season? I'm iffy on that. I don't see a future for the Royals with Chris Bubich in it. And so I don't think it's too radical to suggest that the Royals ought to trade Bubich, even if they get to a point where they rip off 11 wins in their next 12 or something, and they no longer would consider themselves sellers.
I think you can walk this tightrope. The Rays do it all the time. Tampa Bay is more than happy to trade players that they know to be rental players because they have the depth in their system to be able to replace those guys on the fly, and ideally you don't notice such a dip in quality from the established veteran you've traded because you're not going to be able to re-sign them, and whoever it is that you're promoting, whoever it is that you're plugging in to that spot. Now, the Royals do not have the player development apparatus of the Rays. They do not have the upper minors depth of the Rays. But surely you've noticed, in the absence of the two guys on paper who are the Royals' best starting pitchers, Bubich and Cole Reagans, the Royals' pitching rotation has done quite well. Only one other team in baseball has more quality starts than the Kansas City Royals. And you look at the other teams that are ahead of them, they're all contenders, first-place teams. All the teams, there's only one team ahead of them, but all the teams that share that neighborhood, let's say, all the teams that are among the top of baseball in quality starts, it's a bunch of contenders and first-place teams, and the tied for last Kansas City Royals. But you can't put that on the starting pitching. And in part, that is due to the work of Steven Kolek since he was called up from AAA and to what we've seen in his last couple of starts from Lewinder Avila, who continues to get stretched out. Now, Avila's a rookie. He's going to take his lumps. He's going to have his ups and his downs. Kolek, being a ground ball guy, get pitches to contact, is also going to have some more fluctuation in his performance than you get out of a guy like Bubich, who's more of a strikeout arm. Bubich is better than both of those guys. That's a fact. There's no question about that. But if you are plugging Kolek or Avila into the rotation instead of Bubich for the final two and a half months of a season. Let's say it's 70 games. Let's say then divide that by five. You're talking, what, 14? So you're saying 14 games that Chris Bubich would have impacted as a starting pitcher, that instead you've got Kolek out there, you've got Avila out there. Could you survive that if you were trying to stay afloat, trying to win games, trying to make the playoffs, get back in it in the Central? Could you survive that? Wouldn't be easy. It wouldn't be like the snap of a finger, but it's also not impossible. I don't think trading Chris Bubich is a white flag. Not because I don't think he's good. I think he's really good when he's on. But I think that the Royals, and I've talked about this, we talked about this yesterday on the show as it related to Noah Cameron. The Royals have done a really good job getting the best out of guys at the major league level when they make starts for the Royals. They game plan well. They make adjustments well. They put together a good pitch mix and a good plan. I still think, I know that the overlying story, overarching story of the Royals pitching this season is how bad the bullpen has been. I still think Brian Sweeney, the pitching coach, is an asset to the Royals, like a significant asset. And I think you see that in the improvement of Cameron and the work that the Royals get, the quality they get out of Michael Wacha and the quality that they get out of Seth Lugo and what they've gotten from Kolek and how Avila has made some strides. Hell, you see it in Chris Bubich. So I don't think it's a white flag to trade Bubich. I think it might be the prudent thing to do, regardless of where the Royals find themselves in the standings. Because we can see, no matter what happens the next 2, 3, 4 weeks that will make the decision one way or another ultimately for J.J. Piccolo, we can see this is a roster that is talent deficient. Is this a championship roster the Kansas City Royals have? No, it's not. We can see that. And there's not a whole lot going for the Royals at the high minors right now. When you talk about the guys you're most excited about in the Royals farm system right now, Kendry Chorio, Josh Hammond, Blake Mitchell, the catcher, Ramirez. I think it's Ramon or Roberto Ramirez. David Shields, another really promising arm.
none of those guys are knocking down the door at AAA Omaha right now. Like, those guys are a couple years away from impacting the big club. So there's not a guy you can go down and call up who's going to energize this roster like, ideally, Jack Caglione was or Carter Jansen was.

0: Does he make it through his rehab assignment? Does he get back on the big league mound and perform? If the answer to those questions are yes, Chris Bubich should be wearing another uniform by the time the trade deadline hits, and that's regardless of where the Royals are in the standings. It's the best thing to do for this organization. And I like Chris Bubich. I think he's really good. I think he's got a, even with the injury woes of the last few years, I think he's going to hang around in the majors for a long time because he's left-handed and he throws fairly hard and he's smart. But the Royals got to trade him. 785-272-9429 is the text line number. You can also interact in the live chat on our YouTube stream, 580 Sports Talk. Want to hear from you. We'll continue our countdown to Chiefs kickoff here in just a little bit. Going to talk about what the Big 12 can really do to Texas Tech, because they want to do something in the wake of the Brendan Sorsby court ruling. We've got What Is Wrong With You still to come. We got Michael Swain, Jayhawk Weekly still to come. We got Random Question Tuesday still to come. It's a great show. It's going up on a Tuesday here on 580 Sports Talk.
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0: .331 on 580 Sports Talk. We're just underway on this Tuesday. Hope everybody made it through the severe weather events of last night with minimal damage. A lot of reports of wind damage, trees downed, basements flooded. None of that sounds a lot of fun to deal with. Thankfully, we were okay at the Lucero Manor. Not really a manor. I used to call my apartment that when I was younger. It's just a joke. Anyway, but we ended up okay. We had some down branches. Had to scoop some leaves out of the pool, but we ended up all right. Hopefully, for all of you listening, the damage was either non-existent, minimal, or manageable. And thoughts go out to anybody who has more damage going through a little bit more, whether it's a branch through a roof, a flooded basement, man, thinking about you. That's a tough deal. I tell you what, when I put two and two together that yesterday was the 60th anniversary of the Topeka tornado, and like Bill Curtis was here, like in town, I thought, are we tempting fate? are we jinxing ourselves a little bit? I don't like the vibe. I don't like the vibe of this. And then you heard about those winds in Salina. Good gracious, 113 mile an hour winds. But, just hopefully everybody is safe, everybody is okay.

0: hopefully everybody's still got a roof over their head with no tree limbs through it listening today. And for those who aren't, man, thoughts are with you, and I hope you're able to get cleaned up and back everything 100% real soon. So I open with a thought that the Royals need to trade Chris Bubich, and it sounds like, according to Bob Nightingale, that the A's are a team that would be interested in adding the left-handed pitcher, and they ought to be, because they're a team that is short of starting pitchers. Have some conversation going in the comments on our YouTube stream. Christopher and Richard and Carl are discussing what they would like to see the Royals acquire. I don't think Christopher threw out Tyler Soderstrom of the A's. I think that's probably a little bit far fetched that somebody like him would go because I think he's a critical part of their core, their lineup. He's got a 790 OPS. He's only 24 and not a rental player the way that Bubich is. I think with Bubich, if he is traded, and again, my argument is he should be no matter what, whether the Royals are buyers or sellers, and again, probably in a position where they're going to wind up sellers, but they need to trade Bubich anyway. When you think about the return for Bubich, what you're probably going to expect in return are guys who the trading team has had sort of on the fringes of their 26-man roster. Like, go back to the Mike Moustakas trade. When the Royals traded Mike Moustakas, what did they get for Mike Moustakas? Y'all remember? They got Brett Phillips, and they got Jorge Lopez. Okay? And I know, neither of those two guys exactly lit the world on fire as Kansas City Royals. We can acknowledge that was a different spot in the organization's history. Those were players that had, like Brett Phillips had a very obvious flaw it turned out the Royals could not fix. He couldn't make contact. He couldn't hit the ball reliably. Very much a Drew Waters type of situation. And I don't necessarily blame the Royals for not being able to fix that, because sometimes you can't hit the ball. Nothing you do can change the fact you can't hit the ball, at least not often enough. So obviously, Brett Phillips didn't work out. Obviously, Jorge Lopez really didn't work out as a Royal, though he had a nice little run around the league as a reliever in some other spots. Like, he ended up being a serviceable major league player. I know that's not the return that's going to rile you up if that's those are the kinds of players you get for Chris Bubich. But just playing around with the A's roster a little bit, would the Royals take a flyer on a guy like Jacob Lopez, left-handed pitcher? He's 28. He hasn't been real good for the A's this year. But last year he struck out 11 guys per nine. Seems like his command has wavered, maybe not pitching with a lot of confidence, because in Sacramento they play in a closet, so all their pitchers are giving up a bunch of home runs, Lopez included. Would you take a flyer on an arm like his, or Luis Morales, who's much younger, has been really bad for the A's this year, but last year had a 3.14 ERA in 10 games, or even a guy like Jack Perkins, who's in their rotation, or not in their rotation, but he's working in bulk relief right now. His ERA is in the sixes, but he's got a 39-9 strikeout-to-walk ratio in 32 innings. He's just been super unlucky. Like, those are the kinds of guys that you would look at. And look, I would, at this point, trust the Royals and Brian Sweeney with a reclamation project if that's who the Royals got to trade. A guy who's been back and forth between AAA and the major leagues and had maybe some major league success, but not consistent major league success. I'd trust Brian Sweeney with a project like that. And as it pertains to position players, because the Royals are short there. I mean, Tyler Tolbert's on the 26-man roster, guys. Like, that should tell you all you need to know about the state of position players in the Royals system. Like, would they take a flyer on a Darryl Hernandez or somebody along those lines, 24-year-old infielder who has struggled to consistently hit? Or Denzel Clark, who might be, he's on the 60-day IL right now. He might be the best defensive center fielder in baseball. His problem is he doesn't make a lot of contact. That's a little bit like the Phillips and Waters thing again. But, like, that's the kind of trade you're thinking. You're not going to go and get a guy who's going to slot right in to the middle of your order or be your number two starter right off Jump Street. That's the kind of return you're going to get in a Chris Bubich trade that I think makes the most sense for the Royals, because they shouldn't be thinking about 2029 with a Chris Bubich trade. They got to think about 2027. You got but so many years of prime Bobby Witt Jr. If you decide this is one you're going to burn and throw up the white flag at some point, you don't want to burn any others, because that young man has opt-outs. So that is the more realistic, I think, realistic outcome for a trade. Carl asks, starting pitching has been the problem for the Royals. Can we get good enough relievers with the money saved not re-signing Bubich? Seems like whatever amount we get, we have no idea how the production is next year. Carl, that's relief pitching, man. that's just the nature of that particular beast. Remember 2 years ago in the playoff year how good Sam Long was? Remember how good Angel Zerpa was down the stretch that year? Sam Long, as far as I know, is out of baseball. Angel Zerpa's elbow blew up 2 years later. Like, Lucas Hersteg was unbelievable in 2024. You don't trust him with anything right now. It's just the nature of the beast. You have to get good arms with bat-missing stuff and hope they find the strike zone and keep it in the ballpark. You just have to accumulate as many of them as you can and hope for good outcomes. That's why they're relievers. Joe, not as confident in the front office, saying, I don't have the confidence in the front office to move anybody for more than a bag of balls. This is the same front office who spun Aroldis Chapman into Cole Reagans. 2 months of Aroldis Chapman into Cole Reagans. And I know that Reagans has been hurt and wasn't pitching great before he got hurt this year, but, like, they got a player who could be as good as Cole Reagans for 2 months of Aroldis Chapman. Like, I do think that this front office, like, they deserve some criticism for this year, don't get me wrong. But when they've had the opportunity to spin off a rental, like, that was J.J. Piccolo's big chance to spin a rental for something. And knocked it out of the park. So that's, I guess, the glass half full way to look at it. We'll take a timeout. Again, from the text line 785-272-9429 and in the live chat on YouTube. Question of the day today: which chief do you think will have a breakout 2026 season? Who will be the most improved chief in 2026? I want to hear your answers. Maybe your answer is our next subject on our countdown to Chiefs kickoff, which is coming up next on 580 Sports Talk.
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0: It is 97 days until the Kansas City Chiefs kick off the 2026 season. 97 days till Monday night at Arrowhead against the Denver Broncos. Have y'all seen the quick aside, the shots of Arrowhead Stadium all gussied up for the World Cup? It's Kansas City Stadium for the next month and change, I suppose. It's all blue. There's a lot of blue in there. And to cover all the, you know, advertising and all of the names on the Walk of Fame. And all the signage in there is blue. And I know, like, blue is a color that we associate also with Kansas City. But Arrowhead Stadium being blue, it doesn't work for me, man. I don't like it. It doesn't sit well within my soul. Anyway, it'll look like it normally looks. All the letters and everything will have been restored in 97 days when the Chiefs open against the Broncos. And number 97 for the Chiefs is Ashton Gelati, the second-year edge out of Louisville. And just a peek at the numbers would tell you that Gelati not exactly ticketed for superstardom. In his rookie year, he managed just a sack and a half in what was spot duty for most of the season. 38 total tackles, 3 for loss, 8 quarterback hits. Did have an interception and a pass breakup. Played nearly half of the defensive snaps last year, about 47% of the snaps. But, like, not eyebrow-raising numbers for the 66th overall pick in last year's draft. And the advanced data showed that while Gelati was effective, more than effective, really, against the run, which is what you would have expected from a 270-pound defensive end, he really struggled to win his pass rush matchups as a rookie. So that's an area where he's got to improve long-term. I like the way Gelati plays. I thought he flashed more in the second half of last season than he did in the first half, which would be, you know, the sort of trajectory you would expect from a rookie. I think he plays with the kind of energy and motor and speed that you like to see. And I think that a deeper group of defensive linemen this coming season is going to allow Steve Spagnuolo to rotate bodies more often, have fresher legs more often, and ideally in that scenario get more out of everybody on that defensive line, from Chris Jones and George Karloftis all the way down the line to the ninth or tenth defensive end or defensive lineman, however many they keep on the roster. And I think in that scenario you could count on even better work from Gelati in year two. I'm always wary of guys, though, whose carrying trait as a pass rusher is motor. Like, Gelati's quick. He's got some speed, more than you expect from a 270-pound guy. But when you think about him as a pass rusher, you're thinking about he doesn't give up on the play. Like, he's coming with speed, and he's not going to give up, and he can, you know, chase quarterback down if the play breaks down, and it's a, you know, a pocket that holds up for a long time. That's where Gelati's going to get his sacks. You're wary about those guys who struggle to win immediately. Those are the most impactful pass rushers, the guys who win right away. I don't know that Gelati's ever going to be that guy. That doesn't mean he can't be useful. I think as a third-round pick, based on what I saw in year one, I think that he is a player that will be, through the next 3 years on his rookie deal, a useful part of a defensive line rotation for the Chiefs, if only because his size at the position is going to allow him to be that effective kind of edge setter that Steve Spagnuolo has always prized in his defensive alignments. So you're going to see plenty of Gelati, I think, especially on early downs. But we also know, we talked about it a little bit yesterday, the Chiefs' pass rush has struggled to produce the last 2 years. They need a step forward in that department. How much of a part of that can Gelati be? That, I think, is the big question for him here in year two. How can he turn that motor into realized production? Or is that going to be his role? Are we going to see Gelati in more of a first and second down role, and then on third downs, it's R. Mason Thomas coming off the edge, or it's a heavier alignment and Chris Jones slips outside, and you go with Peter Woods and Omar Norman Lott when he's at full health, and you go with a little heavier up front to try and generate some early down pass rush. He's a really interesting player in that regard. Like, I'm so fascinated by how the rotations shake out, who lines up where, who plays with who. Like, the defensive line is so interesting to me for the 2026 Chiefs. Because I think that this has a chance to be a much deeper unit than last year. Now, in fairness, we felt like last year's group was pretty deep. You had proven guys. You had Super Bowl champions in that group. Unfortunately, you had guys who start to look like they're probably on the back nine of their careers. Mike Dana played hurt and wasn't effective. George Karlaftis played hurt and wasn't effective through the second half of the season. That was revealed during OTAs that he had a broken thumb and was trying to play through that. That's why he had the big wrap on his hand and couldn't really win one-on-one as reliably when you've got a big club on your hand. Charles Omenihu was about out of gas and didn't provide a whole lot last year. Norman Lott got hurt. So, and then you had guys who were just obviously past their best and weren't really giving you anything, like Mike Pinnell and Derek Nnadi. And I would say Jerry Tillery was past his best, but I don't think he ever had a best, which is a problem. So this group to me feels younger and more energetic and more projectable, more promising, more upside with this pass rush group, and I'm excited about that. But what is Gelati's role as a pass rusher, or is that even his role at all? Be really, really interesting to see because, again, he's a big dude at 270. Like, he's sort of what you picture when you think about a prototype Spags defensive end for the Chiefs. But also, when you picture those guys haven't been your big sack guys since Spagnuolo's been the defensive coordinator. So he's a really interesting piece for me. I don't think he's my pick for a breakout year for the Chiefs, the most improved Chief. But he's certainly a candidate because the way he came on and played better in the second half of his last season or of his rookie season. Who do you think the most improved Chief in 2026 will be? Text it, 785-272-9429. Drop it in the live chat on YouTube, 580 Sports Talk. We'll take one more break, come back. Some notes from minicamp today. Media got to observe. A couple of notes worth passing along. And we'll take your texts and YouTube comments as well. That's coming up to wrap up this 3 o'clock hour of 580 Sports Talk.
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2: Morning. 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
1: Oh, thank you. 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

0: couple of thoughts on our question of the day today. Which chief will be the most improved in 2026? First from the text line from 785. I think George Karlaftis will have a breakout year, especially if the Chiefs add another veteran on the D-line. Yeah, I think improved pass rush presence elsewhere, whether that's a veteran, whether that's R. Mason Thomas and Peter Woods being good right away, whether that's Gelati stepping forward, take some of the heat off of Karlaftis on the other side, and help. I think that's the other thing, too. I think a healthy George Karlaftis can get back to being that 10-sack guy that he was in years before. Andrew in the YouTube chat says the chief that needs to have a breakout year is Xavier Worthy. First-round pick hasn't lived up to the hype. He's going to be the number two receiver this year and the number one wide receiver next year. This is a big year for Xavier Worthy. If he has a really good year, he probably gets a contract extension before he gets to the fourth year on his rookie deal. So there's a lot at stake for Worthy. Is he a guy who you have to manufacture too many of his touches and not really durable enough to make it 17 games? Or is he the guy he looked like he was becoming in the playoffs 2 years ago and in the fourth quarter of that Super Bowl everybody in America turned off against the Eagles? It's a big, big year for him, no doubt for him. No doubt about that. Paul, also in the live chat on YouTube, has two answers. One, Chris Jones. Kansas City invested heavily into his supporting cast. Better secondary should allow opportunity for more coverage sacks. Also submits Tyquan Thornton. He's got a real offensive coordinator, a real wide receiver coach, and should be getting more targets per game this year. We never seen a full season like of Tyquan Thornton. Not with his previous teams, really not last year with the Chiefs. What does that look like? We really don't know. Not a lot of year five breakouts in the NFL, but the conditions exist for the Chiefs to get more out of Thornton than his previous employers have, for sure. And I think you could argue they already have. Mansoor Delane was a no-go at minicamp today. Didn't practice, didn't have his helmet. That was the one note of injury alarm, if you can call it that, from the Media Observed minicamp today. Players talk today. We'll hear from Andy Reid on Thursday. We'll play that audio for you on Thursday's show. So I'm sure he'll address it if Delane isn't back on the field by then, but the number one overall pick not on the field today. Also, Josh Simmons did speak to the media. Looking trim. Says he's down around 290 pounds, which is a little light in the seat for a left tackle, it feels like to me. Says his idea is to get back up to 300 by the time training camp rolls along, and then, you know, yeah, ideally get back closer to your playing weight. I'm trying to remember what he played at last year. What does Pro Football Reference say? Pro Football Reference says he played at 310 last year, so I'm down at 290. Looking buff, looking ripped. But, you know, I like a little more meat in the seat of my left tackle, personally. That's just my thought. Last thing before we take a break, big shout out to the folks working hard today from the 785 out in Mission Creek Township in Waubunsee County, hauling limbs and debris today, listening to the show. Appreciate you guys. Glad nobody out there was hurt, no homes were damaged, and appreciate you listening. They vote for Kingsley Suma-Taia to be the most improved chief. I think that's a good pick, honestly. I thought he really showed a lot last year. If he improves as a pass blocker, he's a top-tier left guard. Coming up at the 4 o'clock hour, what can the Big 12 do to Texas Tech? And Jayhawk Weekly with Michael Swain.
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4: NBC News Radio. I'm Chris Caraggio. Crowds outside of a North Texas courthouse are reacting to the verdict in the Carmelo Anthony trial. The black high schooler who killed a white opponent during a track meet has been found guilty of murder. He now faces up to 99 years in prison when he's sentenced. The attack happened under a tent during a fight between members of two different high schools last year. Anthony never denied stabbing Austin Metcalf. Instead, he maintained that it was self-defense. President Trump says Iran downed a U.S. helicopter, and he's promising to retaliate. The two service members who were on the Apache helicopter over the Strait of Hormuz are safe. In a Truth Social post this afternoon, Trump said the U.S. must respond to the attack out of necessity. It's not known where U.S.-Iran negotiations stand following the helicopter incident. Primaries are taking place in four states today, with Maine's key Senate Democrat race capturing the most national attention. That's where candidate Graham Plattner is facing allegations about a Nazi-like tattoo that he later had covered up, and several women reporting volatile relationships with him in the past. Plattner is expected to win and face Republican incumbent Senator Susan Collins. North Dakota, South Carolina, and Nevada are also holding primaries today. Over 120 million people are in the path of a potential multi-day severe weather event across the Midwest. A level 3 out of 5 risk of severe thunderstorms is covering portions of Minnesota, North Dakota, South Dakota, and Nebraska today. The weather threat is set to move into the upper Midwest tomorrow, which could impact millions across parts of Minnesota, Wisconsin, and Iowa. Republican hopes of a spoiler candidate in the race for mayor of Los Angeles have been dashed. In the primary, Democratic City Councilwoman Nithya Raman defeated reality TV star Spencer Pratt, a Republican, to face incumbent Mayor Karen Bass in the general election in November. It all comes as President Trump has criticized how elections are run in California. I'm Chris Caraggio, NBC News Radio.
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7: Hi, I'm Felicia Rolfe. Here are today's headlines from 12 News. The KBI identifies a man shot and killed by Hutchinson police Sunday night. Agents say an officer shot and killed Jonathan Lawrence after a fight. It happened as police tried to arrest him in connection to a theft investigation. The KBI says he was armed at the time. A Kansas City, Kansas man faces charges after investigators say he had Molotov cocktails and planned to target ICE. Investigators say Jared Gilliam is a suspected member of a group that promotes violent attacks on government agencies. Country Stampede will move to Wichita Metro in 2027. The music festival announced just yesterday it's partnering with Gillies and Park City, aiming to double capacity for future events. This year's festival is slated for later this month in Bonner Springs. In Wichita, Felicia Rolfe, 12 News.
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3: Here's your updated WIBW forecast from the Certified Transmission Weather Center.
11: A heat advisory continues until 9 p.m. tonight. Highs level off around 93. This afternoon, under mainly sunny skies, winds out of the south 10 to 20 miles an hour. Partly cloudy skies, tonight lows dip down to about 75. Slight chance for storms, tomorrow daytime highs approaching 94. I'm Staff Meteorologist Ray Miller. Right now, it's 87 degrees.
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0: Well, let's get it. Hour number two, 580 Sports Talk on a Tuesday afternoon. Thanks so much for being with us on the Sports Voice of Kansas, 580 WIBW FM 104.9, online at 580WIBW.com, and, of course, streaming video on YouTube, 580 Sports Talk, and on Facebook at WIBW News. 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The gang's all here. Dan Lucero, Brendan Dwarzynski, and Spencer Dupuy all in the building for this 4 o'clock hour. We appreciate you being here with us. Text line's open, 785-272-9429. You can also interact in the live chat on our YouTube channel, 580 Sports Talk. Question of the day today for the text line and for the YouTube commentariat: who do you think will be the most improved Chief in 2026? Ashton Gelati was the player today on the countdown to Chiefs kickoff, and he certainly improved from week 1 to week 17 in his rookie year. Maybe you think he'll make the jump, but who do you think will be the most improved Kansas City Chief in 2026? 785-272-9429 on the text line and in the live chat on YouTube. Not to put you guys on the spot since you just walked in here, but Brendan, do you have an answer to that question?
1: I have the player I want it to be, and that's Noel Williams, and I think the easiest way to get to that point is just opportunity and reps and being a more trusted part of the defense. I really like what we saw from him for the most part last year. I thought he had some good coverage skills. Thought he had ball skills were one of his things coming out of college, coming out of Cal as well. And I think just with more opportunity, we're going to see more of that from Noel Williams. I don't know if that's a completely fair one to go with. I don't know that that's like the most likely outcome. If you gave me a smorgasbord of young players, who will it be? I don't know if that's the most likely one.
0: He is certainly the player who has the greatest expansion of opportunity relative to the opportunity he had in 2025.
1: And the more I think about it, the more I think that that's probably my locked-in answer. The only other one I can think of just relative to opportunity is probably Jalen Royals.
2: Like, that's where I was going with mine.
1: But the problem is, like, I look at the offense and I either see guys who are kind of maxed out, and that's not a bad thing necessarily. Like, I think Creed Humphrey's maxed out. I mean, he's obviously not going to fall in this category. He's the best center in the NFL. But, like, that's a good way to be maxed out. Josh Simmons, you could put in this category, I think, and that'd be a good thing. I don't know how much more he can be. I don't know that I ever expect Josh Simmons to be an all-pro, but like, he was good last year, and he could be even better. I think I'd put him on the list, but like, I don't put anyone who's going to catch a pass on this list, and that includes the running backs, for what it's worth. I don't think Smith is going to be a much better player. I don't, you know, the running backs are mostly new except for Preshard Smith. I don't think any of the tight ends are going to be any better than they were a year ago. Like, I think Noah Gray is what he is. Travis Kelce is obviously what he is.
0: Can Noah Gray get back to 2024 form? Maybe. It'd be nice.
1: If I can pull up his numbers here quickly. I don't know what
0: 2024 form got him paid. I really don't know what happened there last year.
1: And I like Noah Gray. I think that's a useful piece to have on a team. He had 12 fewer targets and 260 fewer yards. He averaged 8.5 yards a catch last year after averaging about 11 the previous 3 years. He only had 7 catches as a rookie in 2021. I mean, if he could be a 300-ish yard receiver again, sure. But again, at age 27 season, you know, projections, I don't know how much better Gray is ever going to be. So I think you have to look to the defense, and again, you're looking at a bunch, like, Karlaftis is what he is. And that's a good player, if not a great player. Chris Jones is in his mid-30s, approaching his early 30s, excuse me. I have absolutely no hope at all for Felix Anudike Uzama. Like, sorry, I did, and then I got burned and burned and burned, and I'm just done.
0: I understand. Like, he's borderline, may not even make the roster.
1: He's listed as the starting right end on our lads, and boy,
0: not my lads.
1: If neither R. Mason Thomas nor Ashton Gelati are in position to start over him, that's already a position of concern for me. It becomes a position of, oh, God, for me if Felix is starting for you week one.
2: I mean, I think obviously the hope is that it's Gelati.
1: Yeah, and I think that that's
2: the third
1: totally,
2: rounder from last. Like, you expect him to.
1: I think that's a great outcome. Well, theoretically, that's a great outcome. Now, if he also stinks, but the guys behind him stink even more, and that's why he's starting again. But I think if you're talking about just general progression's not linear, but if you wanted to project it in a linear way and just say, okay, he'll improve 10% from what he was last year. He'll get a little more pressure. He'll still be good against the run. We've already seen that from him. Then I think that's a fine outcome. I do think that he doesn't have a whole lot of room to go as a run stuffer, and I mean that in a positive way. I do think he has quite a bit of way to go as a pass rusher, and if he can get there, then that improvement turns him into a really good player. That's just something we are going to need 17 games to see, I think.
0: Other answers from the live chat. Braden is with you and submits Noel Williams as his most improved chief.
1: I've always said Braden, an incredibly smart listener.
0: Joel in the chat asked if Patrick Mahomes could be considered, considering he wasn't amazing last year.
1: Okay, so I kind of love that answer.
2: And he might win comeback player of the year.
1: He was better than you realize when you look at, you know, the nerd stuff, the spreadsheet stats.
0: That was a top 10 offense in the league, and then all of a sudden he woke up and his tackles were Esipole and Chu Godrick.
1: Yeah. And, like, the Chiefs still finished 12th in the league in offensive DVOA with, statistically speaking, one of the worst football games, like, ever. In any of the last four down the stretch you can pick from.
0: Yes, they were all bad.
1: None quite the...
0: they were all so bad.
1: None quite as bad as the finale as the year prior, the Carson Wentz game, if you will.
0: Right.
1: That's one of the worst football games ever played by an offense.
2: I still think it's funny there was all this hype for Wentz as the backup, like getting a shot in that game. Oh, he's going to prove everybody that he can still be a quarterback. He's going to get a job next year. And then what happened?
1: I don't know who his agent is, but he does a great job.
0: Vance in the YouTube chat also says he thinks Noah Gray could step up to the plate this year. Again, we're just scouting the box score here and not eating the tape. Yards per target for Gray last year went from 8.9 in his breakout 2024 to nearly half that, 4.8. And that tells me that they weren't throwing him the ball down the field at all. And I don't know why they stopped doing that. Like, you can say use less. Like, the target certainly dropped, but, like, the snap count was virtually the same, and then they were throwing him different routes. It was a weird year.
1: Yeah, 58. So in his best season, 24, he had 58% of the Chiefs' offensive snaps. In 2025 and 23 and 22, he had 52% of the offensive snaps. So had his worst season and was playing directly in line with his career averages in terms of time on the field.
0: Again, 785-272-9429 is the text line. And, again, we are live on YouTube, so hop in the live chat. Say hello, 580 Sports Talk, and go subscribe to the channel if you have yet to do so. The big story in sports, in college sports certainly today, continues to be the fallout from Texas Tech quarterback Brendan Sorsby receiving a temporary injunction from a Lubbock County court that will allow him to, following a two-game suspension imposed by Texas Tech University, play his final season of eligibility for the Red Raiders, despite violating NCAA rules on gambling and being ruled ineligible by the NCAA. We have the court date for the trial, Sorsby versus NCAA. That is February 8th, 2027. That is 2 weeks after the college football playoff national championship game, 2 weeks after Brendan Sorsby would have any possible use or value to Texas Tech or Texas Tech football. Honestly, at that point, they'll just drop the appeal, and nobody will care. So, entirely useless. The courts will not save the NCAA here. It is up to the rest of the NCAA's institutions. And we know, because we have ADs on the record, that the member institutions of the NCAA are alarmed and irate. Both Nebraska and Georgia had department-wide communication from their athletic directors not to schedule Texas Tech. The Big Ten is going to have a conference-wide discussion on the matter, whether or not to schedule Texas Tech moving forward. That is per The Athletic. The Big 12's athletic directors spoke on a conference call today. Brett Yormark made a statement that was published to social media. We had a thoughtful and productive conversation with our athletic directors today as we continue to work through the broader implications of this situation. Many of our athletics directors voiced their opinions. We will continue to have open and honest dialogue amongst the group, and until there is something to report, these conversations will remain within the conference. It is reported that the executive board will meet Thursday to discuss the league's options. That is per Pete Thamel of ESPN. So, that's the big question. What are the Big 12's options? Well, Mark Schlabach of ESPN talked to Tom Mars, noted sports attorney. And sports attorney is kind of an awkward thing to say, but it's a name in the legal world that you know in the NCAA sphere, because he has sued the NCAA and he has won a lot against the NCAA.
1: A name Jeremy Schapp has mentioned many times.
0: He was Trinidad Chambliss's lawyer. He was going to be Jerome Tang's lawyer. Maybe still is. I don't know if Tang's paying him retainer right now. But anyhow, Mars was quoted by Ross Dellinger as being openly surprised by the district court's ruling in Lubbock County and Sorsby's retaining his eligibility. So Schlabach talked to Tom Mars, and this is what he told ESPN. Quote, "There is no question that the Big 12 could impose draconian sanctions on Texas Tech, and the type of sanctions would only be limited by their creativity. The Big 12 is not party to the Texas lawsuit and is therefore not enjoined from doing anything." So that's what a lawyer says. Well, what do the bylaws say? This is what the Big 12 bylaws say. Bylaw 3.6 allows for the conference to sanction a member with a supermajority vote of disinterested directors. That's not like literally disinterested. That's directors not involved with the sanction. So everybody but Kirby Hocutt at Tech. A supermajority vote of disinterested directors after representatives of the members that are subject of such vote have been given reasonable prior notice and the reasonable opportunity to be present and to be heard. The bylaw allows for the Big 12 to discipline a member for being engaged in any action or a course of conduct materially adverse to the best interests of the conference taken as a whole. Do we think there are some athletic directors that feel that the actions taken by Texas Tech are materially adverse to the best interest of the conference? We are very aware that Gene Taylor feels that way. Mark Harlan at Utah is on the record. I haven't found him on the record yet, but how do you think Jamie Pollard feels after his athletic department went through a scandal like this, and he had athletes, student-athletes, who lost their eligibility at Iowa State? Hunter Deckers had to go back to junior college because he bet on his team.
1: Had to go to the NFL draft from a JUCO because he couldn't, well, and he went undrafted, but because he couldn't get back in because of this. Yeah.
0: He should have just said he was an addict.
1: Well,
0: and that would have fixed. Or he should have been a $5 million transfer for a conference championship contender with more dollars than cents.
1: The other note about Pollard in particular, and if you follow, you know, the business of college sports stuff, he has made it very clear Iowa State is not exactly swimming in cash right now. In fact, I think, and I don't have any numbers to back this up,
0: there is not an athletic department that has more openly begged fans and alumni for NIL donations than Iowa State.
1: And talked about being cash poor and, hey, we need to...
2: having to disband programs?
1: Like, they are at the bottom of the barrel in the Big 12 in terms of cash flow. And if you're Jamie Pollard, and not only did you see your players have to go through this. And for the record, rightfully so.
0: Yes.
1: They deserved to be suspended, just as every athlete who has ever done this at any level has deserved it. But they had to go through it, and now you're seeing billionaire man-child Cody Campbell, who's just throwing his weight around, and judges with all sorts of different biases down in Texas say, oh, no, it's fine, and granting these injunctions, and the big money team, the notoriously big money team in the conference over the last 18 to 24 months, just throwing that around, and they're going to get off potentially scot-free. If I'm Jamie Pollard, I am demanding something happen here. And he, again, should not be the only one. But when you talk about, you know, the different, you don't have a level playing field here. And, like, that's the case in, like, Division II. Like, there are teams in the MIAA that are not on a level playing field, like where Washburn is versus where maybe some other schools are. It's supposed to be different in a conference like this, in a quote-unquote Power Four, an Autonomy Four conference. That phrase doesn't exist anymore, but you know what I mean. And everybody should be saying that because, you know, what's the old thing that, you know, at first I did not speak for the whoever because I am not a whoever. Then they came for the so-and-sos, but I didn't speak for I'm not a so-and-so. Then they came for me and there was no one left. Like, Travis Goff put out a statement. Like, do it. Gene did. Jamie Pollard's probably PO'd. Mark Harlan's PO'd. Travis, let's go.
0: Yeah,
1: say something. Come on.
0: None of the Big 12's ADs should be shy about putting their name on something. And a quick aside about Cody Campbell, if I may. It has been very funny to see the scales fall from people's eyes on Cody Campbell to go from, oh, this guy is just trying to save college sports to, oh, no, this guy's just a huge prick getting in fights with Emaw Caleb on X. I shouldn't know that. None of those words are
2: threatening lawsuits because of an X post.
0: I shouldn't know who or what an Emaw Caleb is. Never mind that he is having a war of words with the biggest money booster in the Big 12.
1: But neither should that guy.
0: Right. And Cody Campbell shouldn't know who that is.
1: Anyone who ever fell for the, we're trying to save this for revenue, for non-revenue and Olympic sports. No, man, this is a rich dude who decided he had a new play set and it was called Texas Tech University. Come on.
0: Yeah.
1: Give me a break.
0: So
1: here's another part of this, too, Dan, that I think is interesting and worth bringing up. So if we can get in the Wayback Machine for a moment, I think this was 2 weeks ago, maybe, Spencer. We did a segment on the show about how, this was two Thursdays ago, yeah. I believe. A whole thing about how Nick Saban was going in front of Congress and talking about how unfair things are, even though when Alabama was winning everything and not everyone was paying players to this degree, Alabama had every asset and benefit possible, but now that everything's a level playing field, whoa, hold on, Congress, you got to help us out. He became like a red vest communist overnight because of the whole thing. And Georgia, Kirby Smart, their head football coach, said, well, if they don't make this playoff better for the SEC, we might as well go break off and do our own thing. And the whole point of the segment was me saying, good, get the hell out so we can enjoy college football and college sports the way we did for forever. Just with, you know, treating the athletes fairly and go ahead, get out, go do your own thing. You think you're so special, go be a crappier version of NFL Junior, and so be it. The entire genesis of that segment was a piece in The Athletic from David Ubbin, Seth Emerson, and Ralph Russo, where they talked about how not only was the SEC not really interested in doing business with the lower conferences, they weren't any longer interested in doing business with the Big 12 and the ACC. Like, well, those teams don't play anybody. Why should we play fair with them? So the reason I bring that up today is Brandon Marcello of CBS Sports has a thread over at X, the Everything app. It's all happening on X. He starts with, every Big 12 AD but Kirby Hokut believes Brendan Sorsby should not play. That was communicated today. There are plenty of ideas to convince and pressure Tech to cut Sorsby loose, but ADs believe it's common sense. He bet on his sport. Tech shouldn't play him. Correct. Anyone disagree?
0: Yes.
1: Any name?
0: Because that
1: no.
0: Never has been disputed at any point. That is, the facts are in evidence are not in dispute. That Brendan Sorsby did the thing that results in the NCAA ruling you can't play anymore. He bet on games for the team that he played for.
1: But here is where I think it's at least interesting. Remember, who are the two schools and the two ADs who said, yeah, we're not playing ball with them? Georgia, SEC, already mouthy, as we just laid out, Nebraska, Big Ten. Keep that in mind. So Marcello goes on to say the reverberations could be immense if he plays. How will other conferences react in the near and long-term future? If Brett Yormark does not act, will the other Power Four conferences continue doing business with the Big 12? Self-governance is a given if legislation fails in Washington. Could the Big Ten and SEC raise rev share cap within house terms and leave the Big 12 further behind? If other conferences like the Big 12 allow Sorsby to play, others can, and this is written into the bylaws, they can take their ball and go home. And again, that's Brandon Marcello on what was formerly Twitter breaking all this down. And beyond the fact that it's just the right thing to do to pressure Texas Tech to cut bait, I think there is a point to this. And you know how much I hate talking about, oh, well, let's talk about the revenue of the Big 12 and how does that impact TV window. I hate that crap. I despise talking about it. I would rather just talk about football. But now, Texas Tech has forced our hand into talking about, hey, this group, this congregation, this conglomeration of 16 schools has to think about what's best for those 16 schools. And if it's certainly not the SEC saying, hey, you know what? We don't want to play ball with them anymore. So we're going to leave them out here because they already have more power than the Big 12 does. You're going to let all of that potentially happen over the sixth best quarterback in your league.
0: Yeah.
1: You have to consider that.
0: They are lighting.
1: And if you don't, you're screwed.
0: They are lighting the reputation of their university and their program on fire for a guy who, down the stretch in each of his last two college seasons, is a

0: Texas Tech and or Brendan Sorsby here. And there's precedent for this. Remember, the Big Ten suspended Jim Harbaugh over the sign-stealing scandal a couple years back, the year Michigan won the national championship. The Big Ten acted.
1: Yeah.
0: They had the authority to do that, and they acted, and they suspended Jim Harbaugh. Could the Big 12 suspend Brendan Sorsby? Could the Big 12 rule him an ineligible player? Could authorities outside of the NCAA, I forget who I saw suggest this, I think it might have been a writer from The Athletic, said that maybe the college football playoff has to say, hey, any game Brendan Sorsby plays in, we're not going to consider part of your body of work to select you for the college football playoff. We are not going to consider that game a part of your body of work because you are using a player that we believe ought to be ineligible because the NCAA says so.
2: You know what the funniest part about this is? Cody Campbell has come out and straight up said that Brendan Sorsby's NIL contract that he signed with Texas Tech is fully guaranteed as long as he is eligible. That's the contract. That's why this is happening. That's the entire reason this is happening, is Cody Campbell doesn't want to look like an idiot and lose his money.
0: Well,
2: that's the entire reason some oil baron wants to make his investment worthwhile. That is the entire reason this is happening. And if that does not make you sick about this entire thing, I don't think anything will.
0: We're due for a break on 580 Sports Talk. Michael Swain of Fog.net's coming up in a bit with Jayhawk Weekly. But first, it's What Is Wrong With You after this.
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13: What the hell?
0: So what is wrong with you, Tom, at 580 Sports Talk? Two news stories competing today. Try to take down our current champion, Carne Asulta. Great name, Paul, in the YouTube chat from yesterday. 18-year-old girl threw a burrito bowl at a Chipotle employee.
2: From close range.
0: Point blank range.
2: Could almost touch her face when she threw the bowl.
0: Mine went over Chipotle last night. I had to do it. I couldn't talk about it for that long and then not actually go. So we got two new stories today. Spencer, go first.
14: Yeah, we're going to go to Florida. A bizarre crime spree ended the other day with the arrest of a 59-year-old Florida woman for theft of about $300 worth of banana chips from a supermarket, according to court records. Cops charged that Annette Nichols has repeatedly swiped the banana chips from a Publix near Vero Beach, where she lives, over the past.

0: few weeks, she has, quote, come into the store and stolen the same one piece of merchandise off their shelves. The item in question is $6.49. It's a bag of banana chips.
1: Pause real quick.
0: Arrest affidavit.
1: $6.49 for dried banana? We're in hell.
2: Yeah. That's
1: what?
2: Yeah, man.
1: What? That's preposterous. I don't blame her for... You know what? I might be on her side. That is crazy.
2: That is a
1: it's
2: a lot.
1: To spend that much for banana
2: and
1: chips.
2: And I'm sure the bag is full of air and only like half full.
1: Oh, my. Spencer, continue. I'm sorry.
0: The Publix deli manager, Lorenzo Altamira, told cops that Nichols has stolen banana chips on at least six separate dates. It should be important to note that due to the ongoing theft of banana chips, they had limited the number of banana chip stock he puts on the shelf. Annette continues to take all the bags she can. While she had paid for some of the chips at self-checkout, she had failed to scan other bags before exiting the Publix. When confronted by police, she reportedly confessed to the banana chip thefts and said she doesn't know why she steals, quote, something so stupid, adding, quote, it's not worth going to jail over and losing her job.
2: She just hoards banana chips.
0: A search of her car turned up 13 bags of banana chips, some of which were apparently stolen Monday from the store, as well as a second Publix in the neighboring county. The pattern of behavior of banana chip theft from Annette is a common occurrence, the deputy sheriff told, is said in this.
2: I can go get 9.5 ounces of sweetened banana chips at Dillon's for $4.
0: It's Publix.
1: Man, Publix is ripping y'all off.
2: All right, that is...
0: She posted a $150 bond on the misdemeanor charge. She was convicted in 2024 of retail theft.
2: Oh, so she's just a habitual...
0: To scan items.
2: Habitual line stepper. Yeah.
1: For my story today, we're going to meet a Louisiana man who got drunk, led police on a chase, got out, went on foot, hid in the swamp, got attacked by an alligator. It's all on body cam video. Louisiana State Police said 40-year-old Victor Rivas of Monts was recklessly driving a Toyota Supra on Interstate 10 in Jefferson Parish. Investigators said the vehicle struck a concrete barrier, causing a tire blowout. Troopers later located the damaged Supra driving south on Interstate 310 in St. Charles Parish and initiated a stop. While speaking with Rivas, troopers allegedly observed signs of impairment. During the DWI investigation, Rivas ran from officers and jumped from the elevated portion of Interstate 310 into the swamp. Troopers and deputies began searching for Rivas and later spotted him walking along U.S. Highway 61. When officers approached, he fled a second time into a different swampy area. Video shared appears to show Rivas swimming toward the edge of the swamp while an alligator trailed after him and eventually attacked him. He suffered injuries to both arms running through the swamp. Despite those injuries, authorities said he continued trying to evade officers before he was eventually located and taken into custody. He was taken to a local hospital for treatment and later booked on charges of DWI and resisting an officer. The alligator was not charged.
2: Wow.
1: What in the world, man? That's wild. I will say, I think it's redundant to say reckless driving in a Toyota Supra. I don't know any way to drive that isn't reckless in a Toyota Supra.
2: That's
1: they
2: fair.
1: Are three cars, though. I will say that.
2: Yeah, like old, you know, like an old Supra.
0: Not the new ones. The new ones are horrible.
2: They did bring it back. Yeah. You can buy a
0: sales were bad.
2: You can buy a 97 for $214,000 at an exotic car trader website. If you've got that laying around.
1: Sure.
2: But, yeah, man, going into the swamp. I mean, if you're from Louisiana, you got to know you're taking your chances anytime you go into a swamp.
1: Yeah, no kidding.
2: He shook it off, man. Two chomps, and he shook it off. Kept on moving.
1: How drunk do you have to be to not be fazed by that?
2: Hashtag built different. I think that guy wins today. It's hard because the banana chip story is kind of funny. But I got to go with the guy who fled a police chase and got attacked by an alligator and continued to flee the scene.
0: Yeah, I agree with you there.
1: Yeah, I'll join in with that.
2: Think it's going to beat carne asada too.
1: Yeah, I do agree with that. I did love carne asada yesterday, but we've had plenty of stories of food-related brawls at fast food places. This one's a little more unique.
2: Tried to hide from the cops. You cannot hide from an alligator in a swamp.
1: You've entered their territory. They have the home field
2: You're
1: advantage.
2: On their turf. That's our winner on What Is Wrong With You. Michael Swain joins us next for Jayhawk Weekly.
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13: 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For a little thing we call Jayhawk Weekly. We do it every Tuesday at this time. Michael, bummer of an ending for the KU baseball season, but even as it came to an end in a sweep at the Super Regionals, describe what the long-term impact you think could be from this KU baseball season, what this group accomplished, and what it means for the future of Kansas baseball. They were able to win the Big 12, win a regional, host a Super Regional for the first time ever.
14: Yeah, I think it shows that the pathway that Dan Fitzgerald and his coaching staff have taken to build this roster and program is a way that works. And now as KU gets ready for an offseason where it's going to follow kind of similar trends of the last couple off seasons where we're going to say, oh, look at what KU loses, and then they're going to go out and find guys that maybe won't be the most heralded in terms of, you know, having a bajillion offers and big NIL deals coming their way, but they're guys that are really good. And you can just look top to bottom with this roster. The retention that they've had over the years is good, and I think that will continue. But what it shows is just that this coaching staff has their way, and if you pick Kansas, right, as they go on the recruiting trail, this summer, it's going to be, hey, if you pick Kansas, this is our way, this is our method, and look what it just yielded us, right? Playing games on the biggest stage. You know, I just saw that, you know, LeBlanc is now, I believe, in the top 50 of the MLB draft kind of total prospects list. You know, I think he was outside the top 150 maybe earlier this year. Obviously, he's a very good player and had some big moments, but he was able to do it on a big stage. And I think that's something that as you go and project this thing forward, you know, you can look at the Big 12 and say that, you know, for Fitz in this program, year in and year out, can you compete for conference titles? And if you are, you're going to have a chance to host a regional. And I feel like we talked about maybe a couple weeks ago that, you know, if you're hosting regionals, you got a chance to host supers, you know, whether that be as a top 8 seed or if a situation like this year pops up where a seed that would maybe be in position to host supers falls short. And so I think overall this has been such a huge season for Kansas baseball, you know, in terms of the personnel vision and covered that. But I think also now you project think forward and, you know, there's other stuff they're going to try and do around Hovland Ballpark. Can you maybe find a way to build that indoor facility, get that thing expedited. You know, that's a huge thing that I know Dan Fitzgerald has really pushed for, and I think he believes is going to be a big piece to being a consistent program that compete with that can compete with Southern teams. So, top to bottom, a historic year and one that really should spark, I think, some consistency within the Kansas baseball program.
13: It was not just about the baseball this weekend, Michael. We talked about last week that it was also a big recruiting weekend for the football program, and commitments keep rolling in left and right for Lance Leipold's program. So safe to say it was a weekend that was pretty successful, and KU seems to have a pretty high close rate on a lot of guys that it's been bringing into Lawrence. What do you think accounts for that?
14: Yeah, I think, well, so for this weekend in particular, right, so there, I believe, were seven uncommitted prospects that were on campus. KU landed all seven, so in total, 12 visitors, 12 are ending up verbally committed to KU. Now, what leads to that? Well, I think, you know, this first weekend is typically the one where KU brings in the guys it feels the best about, right? The guys that are kind of that intersection of top targets and ones that KU feels like it's got a really good shot with. Now, I think you can look at some of the ones, you know, maybe like a C.J. Johnson, right, defensive end out of Minnesota. Like, he had a Boston College visit and a Missouri visit he could have taken, but it's one of those where I think KU had some good headway. There was kind of a framework of a deal, and you have a good visit, and you show the vision that you have for a player like that, and that's why you're able to get someone that's in the 24/7 Sports, you know, four-star ranking. So, look, I think top to bottom, this was a bigger weekend than I think was expected going into it. I don't think KU expected to take the three uncommitted wide receivers. I think it was maybe one or two. And then the way things panned out, KU was like, you know what, if all these guys want to come on, we like them enough that let's go ahead and just take everybody. So I think sometimes recruiting can be a moving target. I think KU did a good job of adapting to what the weekend brought. And that's how you have one of the busier Sundays I think I've had covering recruiting in a long time. So overall, I think it was a good weekend for KU, one where they had a good feeling going into it, but I think it probably exceeded their expectations a little bit.
6: Michael Swain is our guest. He covers the Kansas Jayhawks like a blanket for Fog.net and the 24/7 Sports Network. You can go find him on social media as well, at mswain247. He joins us every Tuesday at this time on the Fleming Place Wine and Spirits Hotline for Jayhawk Weekly. Any of the guys who committed this weekend, Michael, are any of them guys who you would not necessarily project, but who stand out to you as maybe year one contributors as freshmen?
14: Yeah, well, I think first of all, I think you got to think about it as year two contributors, just because traditionally, right, when KU's been able to, they've redshirted guys. And even if you look at the ones that haven't redshirted, I think really outside of Jalen Todd, most of them, I think you look back and say, man, should KU redshirt, like DJ Warner, for example? Like, the answer to that is yes, obviously. So I think if you're going to look and say who here as redshirt freshmen could start to step forward, I look at it at a Nazir Pitchford, cornerback out of Florida. Incredible length, really good athleticism. KU's cornerback room is going to start to get a little old. And so KU's going to continue to kind of add your 1 year to your transfers. But I think he's someone with his just natural talent. You know, he's going to have a frame that's similar to Kobe Bryant, a little bit longer, I think 2-3 inches longer with his wingspan. So he's got the frame, and he's got the athleticism, and he plays at a high level down there in the Tampa Bay area. So he's someone that I think I would circle as a guy who could maybe make some noise early. Look, I think one of these wide receivers is probably going to have to step forward early on, just because the way the wide receiver room is panning out right now, I think there's going to be some roster churn, as naturally happens. And so some of these guys are going to have to step up, and I look at a couple guys. You know, I think Deng Tong, probably more of a developmental prospect, but you've seen guys come out of Texas and have kind of that natural physicality, right, because of just the development that takes place in Texas with the way their high school programs work. So that comes down to Malik Brown from Chapel Hill, Texas. Someone that I think you look at him, 6'3", basketball background, got some good ball skills. Could he maybe play early? And then outside of that, I think a lot of these guys are going to be kind of your 1-2 year in the program, and then kind of as they get towards the back end of that redshirt freshman, early redshirt sophomore season, that's when you're going to see him start to step forward. You know, I really think C.J. Johnson, who I mentioned earlier, defensive end, I think he's got a lot of talent. I think you give him a year in the program to develop physically, and maybe he's someone that can have a track similar to Dak Brinkley, where Last year's redshirt freshman, Dak, was kind of the third defensive end at the rush end spot, but he gave KU some really good reps. I think that's a projection probably for CJ in the long term. So those are just some guys I think come to mind. But I think by and large, a lot of these high school guys are still going to be kind of year one, 2 year in the program, and that's kind of at the end of year two is when you start to see them take a step forward and be able to contribute.
6: What is the pressure like on this administration, this regime within the program right now, Michael? I'm not trying to say there should be, and you can scale it however you want, but you know what Lance Leipold and staff have done is remarkable. It truly is, and I'm not trying to say you know anything it's not or to take away from that, but back-to-back years without a bowl appearance. This year, I think there are at least some fans who feel like it's a little bit of a reset. You've obviously got a new starting quarterback, et cetera. What do you feel like the level of pressure is like for the team and the people running the team right now?
14: Yeah, I think that's a good question. You know, I think there's a moderate amount of pressure. I don't think Lance Leipold's on the hot seat, but I do think that this is a big season because you're transitioning out of a Jalen Daniels era where your starting quarterback, the most important position on the team, was very solidified. And now it's going to come down to the KU coaching staff, Leipold, Andy Kolarnicki, Jim Zabrowski, coming together and finding the right quarterback or picking the right quarterback for next season. And I think there are going to be some growing pains with that, right? Regardless of who it is, it's going to be a first-year starter at a Power 4 level. That's just a lot to ask. And so I think this is a huge season for, I think, what is considered to be a transition year. It's going to be a two-thirds kind of full stadium capacity-wise. I don't know the exact number. I think maybe 30,000 or so. You've got that. You've got the London game.
10: We're joined by Michael Swain here on the Fleming Place Wine and Spirits Hotline. And Michael, it was word got out on Twitter earlier today that KU is hiring veteran coach Dwayne Aquina as a senior analyst and Nichols coach. How does that help their defensive back room that seems to have a lot of good guys that you, or at least household names that you've heard of, be there? Plus, he'll help on the as an analyst spot.
13: You appear to have lost touch with Michael Swain. Michael, you there? We'll try and get reconnected with Michael Swain for Jayhawk Weekly here on the Fleming Place Wine and Spirits Hotline on 580 Sports Talk.
6: And again, I know I repeated it a couple of times with that last question about pressure, and I'm not. I love Lance Leipold, man. Like, I'm not trying to say anything negative about the guy, but after you get a little taste of success, right? You had two straight bowl games, and you won one of those bowl games, and things were trending so high up, and then obviously the Kansas City season was a letdown, you know, 5-7, a bummer for Devin Neal's last season. But you have all this success, and you want to see it keep going.
13: Yeah, most certainly you do. And we have Michael Swain back, and go ahead and continue your question. You were asking about the new hire on the coaching side on football, Spencer.
10: Yeah, they hired a longtime assistant coach in college football, Dwayne Aquina, as a senior analyst, Nichols coach. Michael, how much is that going to help not only the defensive backfield that has a lot of big-name coaches on the staff that are pretty recognizable, but what he could do in his analyst role as well?
14: Yeah, so obviously with the new coaching rules, he'll be able to be on the field. And KU had Matt Burkett working with the Nichols. So basically, when KU breaks up in practice, DK McDonald kind of goes with the safeties. Brandon Shelby takes a lot of the corners, and then Burkett took a lot of the Nichols. So he's going to work with the Nichols. Some, you know, think Saeed Gibbs, maybe a little bit of Mason Ellison there, maybe a Keyshawn Cummings Coleman, guys like that. So his experience, I think, is going to be really important. Just having a guy that's been around for a long time, has coached some really good players, and as someone with the defensive coordinator experience. And so I think adding someone like that to the defensive staff, especially in the secondary, is a huge thing. So I think it's a nice hire, one of those where, you know, you can look at the player development record for him, really strong. Obviously didn't work out with him at Texas last year, but still one of those where resume-wise, I think it's a really nice hire for KU and a role they had to fill after Burkett left for Miami earlier this spring.
13: Michael Swain covers the Kansas Jayhawks for Fog.net, part of the 24/7 Sports Network, and appears with us every Tuesday at this time for Jayhawk Weekly. Michael, always a pleasure. We'll do it again next week.
14: Awesome. Sounds great. Talk to you guys next week.
13: That is Michael Swain. We'll take a break, come back, and wrap up this 4 o'clock hour of 580 Sports Talk.
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13: First, thanks again to Michael Swain, Fog.net, for joining us for Jayhawk Weekly. A report from The Athletic, Ralph Russo, David Ubben, Chris Vanini, try that in English, and Justin Williams reporting on today's Big 12 Athletic Director's Call. Conference call reportedly lasts about 30 minutes. Did include Texas Tech Athletic Director Kirby Hocutt, who reiterated the Red Raiders' support of Brendan Sorsby. Big 12 Administrator quoted, "This is our chance as the Big 12 to do the right thing. People are counting on us to take a stance." That's kind of the vibe I got. It's not Texas Tech. It's not Brendan Sorsby. It's this line in the sand that either we hold it now or we'll never hold it.
6: Yes,
13: and they're right. Yes.
10: Yeah.
13: This is the red line across all sports. The NBA wanted to ban Jontay Porter for life. They banned him for life for gambling on his own team. The Major League Baseball wanted to ban Tucapita Marcano for life for betting on his own team, and they did it. They wanted to ban Pete Rose for life. He couldn't get reinstated until after he was dead. The NCAA wanted to ban Brendan Sorsby, and a judge tells them they can't. Make it make sense.
6: Yeah, this is such a slam dunk win. So go get it. Go to the rim, Big 12.
13: It's a PR victory for the Big 12 Conference.
6: Without question.
13: You want to save college sports? That's how you do it, Cody Campbell, you chucklehead.
6: Guys, we obviously had some nasty weather last night. Hope your basements are okay. Mine certainly wasn't. But that means there's mud, there's grime, there's all sorts of junk all over your car. Great time to go see my friends at Eagle Auto Wash. They will take incredible care of your car. They do with mine. All my friends do go. They have nothing but great things to say about the fine folks over there. They're going to take care of your car, and they're going to do it at an incredibly affordable rate. So go check them out at Eagle Auto Wash and soar with the Eagle once a week.
13: We'll take a break. When we come back in the 5 o'clock hour, we got headlines, Random Question Tuesday, and a Royals preview next.
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3: NBC News Radio. I'm Rob Martier. The United States is launching strikes against Iran in response to the downing of a U.S. helicopter over the Strait of Hormuz. U.S. Central Command announced this afternoon that the self-defense strikes were conducted at the direction of the president. This after President Trump said the U.S. must respond to the attack on the helicopter out of necessity. The two service members who were on the Apache helicopter are safe. Last night, the president suggested that a peace deal with Iran could be possible within the next 2 or 3 days. A jury has found Carmelo Anthony guilty of murder in Texas. Anthony stabbed and killed 17-year-old Austin Metcalf during a confrontation at a high school track meet in Frisco last year. The jury in the Dallas suburb of McKinney was deciding between murder, manslaughter, or acquittal. The trial was racially charged with crowds of demonstrators outside the courthouse for both Anthony, who was black, and Metcalf, who was white. After the verdict was read, an apparent fight broke out near the courthouse and at least one person was taken into custody. Republicans are diving into how temporary amnesty programs for illegal immigrants, commonly called TPS, were used by the previous administration. Congressman Brandon Gill of Texas says that when President Biden took office, there were fewer than 500,000 people being shielded from deportation.
23: In 4 years, that number increased by over 1 million to 1.4 million thanks to new TPS designations.
3: The Trump administration has cracked down on TPS, revoking the status for millions of immigrants from countries such as Haiti and Venezuela. His opponents say the move threatens the nation's economy. Millions in the Midwest could see some severe weather today. A level 3 out of 5 risk of severe thunderstorms is covering portions of Minnesota, the Dakotas, and Nebraska. Large hail, damaging wind gusts, and tornadoes could be possible across the region. The storms are expected to develop in the afternoon and continue into the evening. 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
2: I'm Marina Flores with 13 News. Five people were rescued from floodwaters in the capital city early this morning. Topeka police say an officer spotted a vehicle stranded on Southeast 29th Street between Kansas Avenue and Cunningham. The driver and passengers had crawled on to stand on top of the car, and the rapidly moving water was rising. Police say the water was deep with a fast-moving current, and that the vehicle hit a fence, which likely kept it from being swept away. Topeka firefighters responded with a boat and rescued all five passengers. Those inside of another stalled vehicle were able to get out safely on their own before first responders arrived. I'm Raina Flores with 13 News with your latest headline.
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9: A heat advisory continues until 9 p.m. tonight. Highs level off around 93. This afternoon, under mainly sunny skies, winds out of the south 10 to 20 miles an hour. Partly cloudy skies, tonight lows dip down to about 75. Slight chance for storms, tomorrow daytime highs approaching 94. I'm Staff Meteorologist Ray Miller. Currently 89.
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0: 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With you until 6 o'clock. At that point, we got Royals baseball coming your way from the K. Royals back at home, sweet home, tonight for the first of three against the Texas Rangers. Both Bobby Witt Jr. and Jack Caglione back in the lineup for the Royals after being removed from games over the weekend due to injury, as the Royals try to keep up winning ways after a 5-2 week last week on the road. Stephen Kolek on the mound for KC tonight. Nathan Eovaldi for the Rangers. 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
1: This is the first, like, normal week for the Royal. Like, I say normal in you have.
0: What do you mean by normal?
1: But a normal Monday, like a three-game series that starts on a Monday where your getaway day game is a day game for the first time in over a month.
0: Yeah, they haven't played a lot of midweek day baseball. I remember thinking that and bringing that up when they played that day game at home against the Guardians back on May 7th, saying, boy, if you like midday Royals baseball, get your fix today. Yeah, because there weren't a lot of them. Yeah, it's actually a few day games. It looks like the next 3 weeks there'll be a midweek day game for the boys in blue here on 580 WIBW. We'll preview that game a little bit later on in the hour. Also got some random question Tuesday coming up for you this hour as well, in addition to, of course, our 580 Sports Talk headlines and our playoff roundup that lies within. Text line is open, 785-272-9429. That's 785-272-9429. You can also interact with us in the live chat on our YouTube channel. 580 Sports Talk is the name of the channel. We got the live chat going. We appreciate everybody taking part in the discussion, helping to grow the 580 Sports Talk community. Can still weigh in on our question of the day today. We talked about it a little bit earlier, but still curious as to what you think. I know those of you tuning in at 5 may not be the same people tuning in at 3 or 4. So if you'd like to have your voice heard on the program today, our question of the day today, because our countdown to Chiefs kickoff, which we continued in the 3 o'clock hour of the show today, centered around number 97, because it is 97 days until the Chiefs kick off their 2026 season. Number 97 for the Chiefs is Edge Ashton Gelati. Could he be the most improved player on the Chiefs in 2026? Perhaps. He did show a lot of growth, I thought, throughout his rookie season, even if the raw stats didn't jump off the page. But who do you think will be the most improved player of the Chiefs 2026 season? Text line is 785-272-9429, 785-272-9429. You can also interact with us again and answer the question in the live chat on our YouTube channel, 580 Sports Talk.
1: I've got another one for you real quickly.
0: Okay.
1: I know last year was really weird for him, and, you know, he essentially took a sabbatical from the team due to personal issues, but Josh Simmons, I think he could be a guy that could improve from last year.
0: Certainly would like to see him on the field more.
1: One, on the field more, but I think the more you're on the field, the better you get, right?
0: If naturally.
1: I don't think you can leave for as long, you know, like whatever it was, 3 or 4 games and come back and, you know, be at your, you know, height of, you know, playing in consecutive games helps. Getting the reps.
0: Yeah, I certainly think there's a step forward for him to take. Yeah, I certainly think that's a valid answer for sure. Again, 785-272-9429 is the text line number. We're going to start our 580 Sports Talk headlines with that story I was alluding to from The Athletic. Go back and reset this headline today. Ralph Russo, David Ubben, Chris Vanini, and Justin Williams combining to report on this story for The Athletic. Big 12 athletic directors met today to discuss the conference's potential role in the status of Texas Tech quarterback Brendan Sorsby. The meeting coming one day after a Lubbock County District Court judge issued a temporary injunction that overruled the NCAA's permanent suspension of Sorsby for sports gambling. Permanent suspensions that have held in other instances where players were found to have gambled on their own teams. That is the line that you cannot cross. And I remember yesterday in the live chat, we had people suggest, a couple of people ask, well, why is it such a big deal if he bet on his own team to win? Let me run you through a couple of hypotheticals why it's a big deal. Here's a scenario for you. Guy's always betting on his team to win. He's getting his bets in, getting his bets down with his bookie, or he's getting his bets down on an app of choice or whatever it might be. And then one week he doesn't. That's going to stand out, right?
1: Yeah.
0: One week he doesn't bet on his own team to win. What is that bookie going to think? Huh? This guy's not betting on his own team to win. What does he know that I don't? What information does he have? The book's going to notice. Oh, interesting. This isn't moving the line. This isn't moving the money line. What's going on there? And have to adjust accordingly. How about scenario number two? What do you got a buddy on the other team? Like college football, very much now a much more of an open world in the sense with the transfer portal. And with the ecosystem of amateur football now, it's a lot more of a scenario where everybody knows everybody. You probably got a buddy on the other team, no matter who that is. So let's say I play for Kansas State. Let's say I'm the third-string quarterback at Kansas State, like Brendan Sorsby was at IU, right? So yeah. I don't play. I'm not going to dress. I'm not playing in this game, but I want to feel connected to my team. So I'm going to get down a pretty big bet on Kansas State to beat Baylor. I'm going to bet straight up money line Kansas State beats Baylor. And it's a lot of money because I'm an addict. I have a gambling problem. I'm going to put a lot of money on this. And I got a buddy who plays for Baylor. Maybe he's a wide receiver. Maybe he's a offensive lineman. Maybe he's a linebacker. And I tell my buddy, hey, I stand to make a lot of money if we win on Saturday. A lot of money if we win. Or a lot of money if we cover the spread on Saturday. How about I cut you in on some of the action if you help me make it happen? A drop pass here, an interception thrown there, a missed tackle. And I'll cut you in because I'm going to win a lot of money because I'm betting a lot of money because I have a problem. I'm an addict. And I'm betting thousands of dollars on my own team to win. It is no different in application than insider trading on the stock market. Because nobody knows more about your team, the one that you're on, than you do. Whether you are the starter or whether you are on the fifth string and you don't even show up on the depth chart and they got your name spelled wrong on the team's website. You are there, boots on the ground, you're at practice, you're in the meetings. You know things nobody else does. You know things the general public does not know about your team. So your bets on them to win or lose, no different than insider trading. And I guarantee every single one of you would like to see that particular practice eradicated. So that's why you can't bet on your own team. You cannot do it. It is the red line. And when the NBA decides that betting on your own team means permanent ineligibility, it sticks. And when Major League Baseball makes that decision, it sticks. And the NCAA has made that decision, and it has stuck until the Lubbock County District Court got in the way of that yesterday. Text from the 785 asks, will the Sorsby gambling thing be a tipping point for a collective bargaining agreement and a commissioner of college sports? I don't think that is very far-fetched. Like, the problems that college sports have, and it includes this new problem within the last 24 hours, and I have said it before, the problems that college sports has. College sports are not, they don't need saving, but there are things that are problems. There are things that nobody seems to like from the administrative level to the coaching level to the player level to the spectator level, the fans level, and look, I hate to be the one to break this to you, but I don't really care about you. As long as the money keeps rolling in, like college sports, pro sports, they don't really care about you. Like your product, but you're replaceable. They don't really care. But to the extent that there are problems in college sports, including this one, all of them have the same solution. Recognize the athletes as employees and collectively bargain. Because then you can enforce your rules. It's that simple. It's been as plain as the nose on their face for the NCAA for decades now, and they've run from it and run from it and run from it, and now this may be, I think you're exactly right, Texter from 785, this may be the tipping point that finally gets us to that common sense solution. But back to the headline. Because we have quotes from a Big 12 administrator who was anonymous but did speak to The Athletic. This is our chance as the Big 12 to do the right thing. People are counting on us to take a stance. That's kind of the vibe I got. It's not Texas Tech. It's not Brendan Sorsby, which is to say none of this is personal. It's the line in the sand that either we hold it now or we'll never hold it, end quote. No formal imminent action was planned during and after the call. The league will be given time to assess the situation. The ADs who had publicly expressed their anger over the decision, Gene Taylor, did so again on the call. Much of the discussion about future actions conceded that if and when the conference elects to take an action against Sorsby, it's likely to trigger further legal action in Sorsby's defense. Additionally, any action taken on behalf of the conference would need to be voted on and approved by the league's presidents. Texas Tech, however, could choose not to play Sorsby on its own. Here's another quote from that Big 12 administrator. I think there is real pressure on Tech to not play him, but it's going to be Tech's call. And if they stick with him, will the presidents and the Big 12 decide to come over the top? That's what I don't know, end quote. So, option A here is shame Texas Tech. That ain't going to work. Have you met them? Have you met Cody Campbell? Have you heard a word that's come out of his mouth?
1: He's going to threaten you with a lawsuit.
0: They are not going to shame these people into doing the right thing. There are football games to be won. You're not screwing up my fall. You're not screwing up my football season. We got games to win. Maybe this year we can go to the playoff and score a point with this guy at quarterback. Because they couldn't score a point in the playoff last year. People forget. They got blanked. Bum-ass Baron Morton out there at quarterback. They couldn't score a single point. All that bluster, all those beatdowns of Big 12 teams, and they couldn't score a point in the college football playoff. So maybe they get 1 point this year. That's their goal. Score a point. Kick a ball through the uprights. That's the goal for Texas Tech. So no, they are not going to be shamed into doing the right thing here. So it's going to have to be collective action from the Big 12. And the bylaws, and we talked about this in the 4 o'clock hour, the bylaws do allow for this. And yes, Texas Tech will challenge. Maybe they'll even get another temporary injunction. But I think that they are not, because they are not named in the lawsuit between Sorsby and the NCAA, the Big 12 is not kept from doing whatever it feels like it needs to do,
1: yeah,
0: at least in the short term. And so we'll see what that looks like. But I do think at this point, the Big 12 probably still views that as a nuclear option. Like, they do not want to have to sanction a member school, especially not a member school with so much money and stroke. But this is bigger than them. This is bigger than the Big 12. And this is something that would have, again, wide-ranging ramifications for the NCAA's existence and for the credibility of sports at large if Brendan Sorsby is allowed to play.
1: Yeah, I think it's ridiculous. Like, there's been precedent set. Like, it's a thing. These people aren't allowed. The NCAA student athletes that do this have the lifetime ban. But just because he is a big time NIL get for this Texas Tech team and they have this big money donor, they think that they can do whatever they want. That's a bunch of baloney.
0: Next headline, Spencer.
1: Yes, something positive here. Kansas baseball head coach Dan Fitzgerald was named the 2026 Perfect Game College Coach of the Year today. He's the first National Coach of the Year in KU baseball history. Obviously, the back-to-back Big 12 Coach of the Year led Kansas to 3 championships in 2026, the Big 12 regular season and tournament titles, and winning their first ever host of the Lawrence Regional, and then getting to the Super Regional for the first time in school history, because in 1993, when they made the College World Series, there was no Super Regionals. They were one of 2 national teams or one of two teams nationally to win both the conference regular season outright and the conference tournament in advance to the Supers. They qualified for their second straight NCAA tournament this year in a school record 45 wins, and they're obviously hosting Lawrence Regional and Super Regional for the first time. So getting the accolades he deserves. I know, though, him and his players would much rather be going to Omaha, but heck of a season, and the accolades will continue here in the next couple of days. All region teams came out, and KU got a few on there, including at shortstop. Why am I blanking on his name right now?
2: D. Kennedy.
1: No,
0: Tyson LeBlanc.
1: Tyson LeBlanc. Yeah. Well, they were named co-regional players again, but then on Friday you have a chance to be an All-American with the list of the teams across the first-team All-Americans and second-team All-Americans starting on Friday before the start of the College World Series. So we will talk more about them on Friday.
0: Next headline, we go to the NFL, where Los Angeles Rams left tackle Alaric Jackson was arrested on a felony domestic violence charge on Monday night, according to the Los Angeles Police Department. The charge for a person who willfully inflicts corporal injury against a spouse. News of the arrest first reported Tuesday. NBC4 in Los Angeles reported Jackson thought a woman was recording him with her phone and allegedly tried to take the phone out of her hand, leaving scratch marks on the woman's arm. Jackson was booked Tuesday at 4:24 a.m. local time and released on $50,000 bond 3 hours later. The Rams said in a statement they are aware of the incident regarding Alaric Jackson and take these matters very seriously. Quote, due to this being an ongoing legal situation, we cannot comment further at this time. Jackson was sued last year by a woman who alleged he recorded her without her consent during sex, repeatedly refused to delete the video, and taunted her with it. The lawsuit said the woman reported that incident to the NFL. Jackson also, in a separate scenario, served a 2-game suspension for a violation of the league's personal conduct policy back in August of 2024. So, potential trouble for the starting left tackle for the Rams. The blindside protector of 38-year-old Matthew Stafford might be in line to perhaps miss some time with another violation, a second violation of the personal conduct policy. You've got another NFL headline for us, Spencer.
1: Yes, I do. Longtime Browns guard Joel Bitonio has announced his retirement after 12 seasons. The left guard announced it today. He spent his entire career in Cleveland when he was selected with a 35th overall pick in 2014. He was named to 7 Pro Bowls, tied with Myles Garrett for 4th most in team history. He said at the news conference today that it was important to him to spend his entire career with the Browns, among other things. Also in the same division, Ravens defensive end Calais Campbell believes this upcoming season his 19th will be his last in the NFL.
0: I hope not. I want Calais Campbell to play forever because he's older than me.
1: 19 years, man.
0: He's older than me. We're running out. You start to be acutely aware of this as you get into your late 30s and really as you're staring down 40. The number of guys who are active pro athletes who are older than you shrinks dramatically as you age.
1: You still got LeBron.
0: LeBron is older than me. Calais Campbell is older than me. Like, Aaron Rodgers and Joe Flacco, as far as I'm concerned, those guys can play as long as they want. Play as long as you want. Because if I'm not, the day you get older than every active professional athlete, like, I need a Jamie Moyer out there. Like, can somebody sign Rich Hill? Like, I'm really concerned. I'm really growing concerned about the lack of 40-somethings out there in professional sports.
1: I always think about that when I see, like, the NHL draft, man, or the NBA draft, and, like, Darren Peterson's going to get drafted, how young he is.
0: Yeah, like, what year, like, these guys are born.
1: Yes, like, and every year, it's like, when I was 17, it was like, oh, there's people getting drafted at the age of 17.
0: Yeah, draftees this year will be have been born after I graduated college. Yeah, that's where we're at. It'll happen to you.
1: Yeah.
0: The ravages of age, it'll happen to you. Final headline before we get to a playoff roundup. This from the World Cup, which starts in 2 days. The World Cup starts in 2 days.
1: FanFest is opening.
0: FanFest is opening Kansas City. You can buy a beer for $17.
1: Yeah, I saw that.
0: World Cup tickets have been revoked by FIFA for fans from Iran for the Cup's team's three World Cup games in the United States. Each federation for the 48 teams taking part is entitled to receive and distribute 8% of stadium capacity at the World Cup, which adds up to several thousands of tickets for each game. Just days before Iran begins their World Cup campaign, 6 days from today, at the Los Angeles Rams Stadium, they can't call it SoFi Stadium, Los Angeles Stadium in Inglewood, Iran plays New Zealand in their first group stage game. The Football Federation of Iran, Soccer Federation, claimed in a statement reported by semi-official state media that it was now unavailable to provide any tickets to its supporters. FIFA has yet to comment. The claim adds to the turmoil between Iranian soccer, FIFA, and tournament co-host, the United States, who you may be aware, began military attacks on Iran on February 28th. FIFA has total authority over ticketing operations at the World Cup. Total authority. Yet the Iranian soccer body suggests, quote, the United States has now taken steps to obstruct the presence of Iranian supporters at the stadium. This incident raises serious questions about the influence of non-sporting and political considerations on the organization of the world's biggest football event. The Iranian club is based out of Tijuana. They will train and stay in Tijuana. Before the war, they had planned to train in Tucson, Arizona. They are staying in Tijuana. Instead, they will not be permitted to stay in the United States at any point. Federation officials have been denied visas to enter the United States. Also, a story emanating from the World Cup, a FIFA-appointed match referee from Somalia was denied entry to the United States in Miami last weekend and was ruled out of taking part in the tournament. Also, earlier this week, a player from the country of Iraq was detained for several hours on arriving in Chicago, and a photographer traveling with the delegation was denied entry. It is not real difficult to draw a line between

0: in Argentina to when Spain bid to host it and won. I believe Spain hosted in 56. They were becoming a brand new country after the death of Franco. The idea behind hosting a World Cup, South Korea and Japan in 2002, the idea behind the World Cup, to host the World Cup, is to show yourself to the world.
1: Yeah.
0: That was the idea behind the United States hosting in 1994. The idea is to show yourself to the world. Look at who we are. Never mind all this mess. Look at who we are. Look at how great and how wonderful this country is. And, oh, if you could just pay no attention to the human rights abuses behind the curtain in Qatar in 2022. Pay no attention to how many people died building these stadiums. Again, Qatar, 2022. That is the history, the entire history of the World Cup. And it is going to be the history of this one, too. And there's just no avoiding it. And I think that's why I have detected less excitement for this World Cup, broadly speaking, because people are so tired of the mixture of politics and sports. Because in the United States, we have a president who very much wants to mix politics and sports at every turn. We can't avoid it even if we want to. And on that note, how about a playoff roundup, Spencer?
1: It's time for the 580 Sports Talk playoff roundup.
0: Well, President didn't stick around for the fourth quarter, the whole fourth quarter, last night at Madison Square Garden. Missed a good one. Came down to the wire. Game three of the NBA Finals between the Spurs and the Knicks. And it goes to the Spurs. They hang on for a 115-111 win to get back into the series and cut their deficit in the series to 2-1. Victor Wembanyama with 32 points in the win for the Spurs. Man, heck of a game. It's most I've gotten to watch of a finals game to this point. I watched the better part of the second half. And what it felt like to me is that the Knicks role players who had been making all their threes in the first two games stopped doing that. Yeah. In game three, like Deuce McBride and Landry Shamet played a little bit more like you'd expect Deuce McBride, Landry Shamet to play. And that was enough of a difference. These have been a competitive finals. All the games coming down to the wire, to the last minute, competitive. And really, I think if you're either team, you could feel like, man, we ought to be up 3-0. I think if you're the Spurs, you can feel like you ought to be up 3-0. But instead, it's still the Knicks holding the advantage, 2-1. President Trump has said he will not attend Game 4 of the Finals. That will occur tomorrow night. Tonight, we got Game 4 of the Stanley Cup Final. Vegas has a 2-1 series lead after their double overtime win on Saturday. Game 4 tonight in Las Vegas. We'll take a timeout. When we come back, we got Random Question Tuesday coming on 580 Sports Talk.
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5: Let's have a little fun on 580 Sports Talk. It's been frustrating talking about some of the headlines today, some not real uplifting headlines. Obviously, the Brendan Sorsby thing is continuing to infuriate people. We got a text from the 785 said, this story gets my blood all angried up. Blank this entitled little twerp. We don't get twerp often enough.
6: No, we do not.
5: All right, that's a rant. I'm going to spin that off into a random question today. What word do you like to use if you, as a blanket insult? Appropriate, but a blanket insult for somebody. One that I'm really fond of is bozo. It's fun to say, and it implies a person's clownhood or clown status because, you know, bozo, yeah. Most famous clown. I like saying, get a load of this bozo. Like when I'm driving and somebody cuts me off, look at get a load of this bozo over here. Cody Campbell's a bozo.
6: So I got a reverse bozo for cutting off. So I don't know if you've driven. Well, now you can't really drive that way. But I-70 before, like last when I was driving to KU this weekend, they demolished the California Avenue overpass.
5: Right.
6: So right there, it goes down to one lane. Well, I was stuck in the very far left lane, and I had my turn signal on for like 50 feet, and I saw enough room. My indicator on my light or on my mirror wasn't beeping, so I took the move, and the guy slammed on his horn and flipped me off, and then proceeded to, as we got past it, get past me, go on the right, and flip me off again.
5: Did he call you a bozo, you think? Or did he call
6: you
5: something
6: worse?
5: No, I want
6: to call him a bozo. I had to get over. I had my turn signal on. There was enough room. I assumed he was letting me over.
5: So we got some good ones here, and I'll even leave out the ones that are a little more PG-13. But Jeffrey submits in the YouTube chat, airhead and buffoon. Buffoon is strong. From the 785, we have jackwagon, also solid.
6: I like jackwagon. Jackwagon is something that I've said recently.
5: 785, dingus is always a classic. Dingus is really good, too. I've been known to use dingus on these airways before. Mark B contributes knucklehead. That works, too. I like the ones that are a little shorter. Like, the three-syllable ones are good, but I find that a two- or even a one-syllable takedown really packs more of a punch.
6: Yeah. I got one kind of like this. What is a random phrase that you just use that's, like, in random? Olivia came up to me the other day, and she said, what's happening in your neck of the woods?
5: Oh, so like dad speak.
6: But, like, that's an Al Roker quote.
5: Okay.
6: We'll get a check of the weather in your neck of the woods. What? Yeah, like, what's your favorite, like, dad speak or, like, famous quote kind of thing that you just find yourself saying? She says in your neck of the woods every, like, 3 days now.
5: That's an interesting one. I might kind of have to think over that because I say a lot of things. All of them that irritate my wife to a varying degree.
6: Is it going to be a Simpsons reference?
5: Yeah, probably. I guess quoting The Simpsons is just kind of my thing. Now let's all go home when we are already at home. Like when we're done doing something, whether it's time for, you know, Asher to go to bed or just wrapped up watching TV or something, I say, now let's all go home. That's what so Homer says when he watches the Mr. Sparkle video and finds out how it came to be that the Mr. Sparkle logo looked just like him. It was just a total coincidence. And he says, well, let's all go home. And the kids go, we are home. And he goes, that was fast. And so I look for the opportunity to say that was fast. But yeah. I never get it. My wife doesn't play along. But, yeah, that would be one for me. Here's another random question. This is one I was actually going to ask today. Because I sort of brought this up yesterday and told the story. And I'm, you know, I've been on the air long enough. I'm probably not. I'm probably recycling material at this point if I'm telling old stories. But I don't know that I'd maybe shared that particular anecdote that I was once offered the play-by-play job for a junior hockey league team.
6: Yes.
5: And I turned it down. And that is definitely what I consider to be a sliding doors moment in my life, in my career. Now, would I go back and do it differently? I would not. I wouldn't change a single thing that led me to the circumstances where I find myself today, sitting here in this chair, on this radio station, talking to you, and going home to my wife and son. I wouldn't change a single thing about how that came to be. Not one thing. But that is, like, the moment in my life that, like, okay, if I had gone through that door, things would look really different in a way that, you know, would be interesting. It would be dramatically different. Do you have a sliding doors moment in your life?
6: This, if I had a part-time opportunity to work at SiriusXM.
5: Okay.
6: Job offered, we want you to start January 5th, right after the start of the new year.
5: Okay.
6: I could be within, you know, an hour. My work would be within an hour of where my parents live.
5: Uh-huh.
6: And, you know, I could then still pursue other things at the same time, but be, you know, be close to home.
5: Sure.
6: Be close to where my girlfriend lives at the time.
5: Mm-hmm.
6: And then old Jake LeBron
5: offers you this job.
6: Offers me this job. And I took it. There are times where I'm like, well, would I have done this, this, and this, and gotten this job, maybe been here at this point? That's why I like, you know.
5: The other big sliding doors moment in my life was when I had a job in Nebraska, and our program director and production director over there had actually previously worked at WIBW, but he had experience in the state of Kansas. He had come to North Platte from, I think, Chanute. He built some stations out there. But anyway, so he knew by reputation the person who owned the station that was about to hire me when I took the job in Wichita. And he told me flat out, do not take it. Do not take that job. Do not go work for that company. You will hate it. It is a bad decision. You should not do it. And, like, I trusted the guy. Like, I did. I took him pretty seriously. And I, for a moment, thought about, hey, man, well, if somebody is this adamant about, like, not taking this job, then maybe I shouldn't. But I did. And it was not the best experience I've had in my professional career. But if I don't take that job, number one, I never get to the state of Kansas. Number two, I don't meet Alex Gold. Alex Gold doesn't help me get on here at WIBW in 2016, and none of this happens.
6: Yeah.
5: So that's the sliding doors moment in my life where, like, everything that I have now, all the wonderful blessings that I have in my life are possible because I did the things somebody told me not to do or advised me not to do.
6: Yeah, I mean, people advised me to not move out here, to be honest with you. Well, I got advised to not move halfway across the country.
5: Sure,
6: for
5: that's a big risk.
6: A job in corporate radio.
5: Yeah, that's a big risk.
6: You know, then...
5: Well, now you don't work corporate radio anymore.
6: Well, at the time, 6 months later, somebody told you so. Because I wasn't doing exactly what I wanted to do. But we persevered.
5: Yes.
6: And now we're here and not working for corporate radio.
5: Not working for corporate radio anymore. Not working for corporate radio anymore. We're going to take a timeout. We'll come back. We'll preview tonight's Royals game, which you can hear right here on 580 WIBW, MSC Radio Group Station. 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
5: It's 5:45 on 580 Sports Talk, coming down the home stretch of today's program. Got Royals baseball coming up at 6 o'clock. That's pregame coverage. 6:40 first pitch from the K tonight, as the Royals try to continue their forward momentum after a 5-2 week last week. Took 2 out of 3 in Cincinnati, took 3 out of 4 in Minnesota, now return home where they play better all year. They play a Rangers team that swept them in Arlington to open that three-city, 10-day road trip. Royals will start Stephen Kolek tonight. He's been good since his call-up, 3-1, ERA of 3.32. And good news for the Royals, both Bobby Witt Jr. and Jack Caglione are back in the lineup tonight. Cags had the shoulder issue that kept him out for a couple of days on the weekend. Bobby Witt Jr. was pulled on Sunday with some knee tenderness, but both are back in the Royals lineup today. Carter Jensen will lead off in catch, followed by Witt Jr. at short and Michael Garcia at third. Vinny Pasquantino will bat cleanup and play first base, followed by Salvador Perez DHing tonight. Cags is in there batting sixth in right field. Michael Massey, who's been hot, is the second baseman batting seventh. Isaac Collins is the left fielder batting eighth. Kyle Isbell in center bats ninth. They'll take their licks against Nathan Eovaldi, a salty old 36-year-old right-hander for the Rangers. Having a bit of a bumpy year, though the ERA is probably higher than he deserves. He had a 1.73 ERA last year, so his 4.10 earned run average through 12 starts stands out. Though the other numbers, other than home runs allowed, suggest he's actually been excellent. A 74-17 strikeout-to-walk ratio in 74 and two-thirds innings. So he's a tough nut for that Royals lineup to crack for sure. Royals haven't seen him in 2 years. Last faced Kansas City back in 2024. Kolek, for the record, had a rough go against the Rangers back on May 29th. Gave up 6 runs, 4 earned, and on 6 hits in 5 innings of work. Lineup tonight for Texas will be Jock Peterson DHing and leading off, followed by Kyle Seager. Not Kyle Seager, goodness. His younger brother, Corey Seager, is back off of a long injured list, and he wasn't active the first time these two teams played. He's in there at shortstop batting second. Josh Young is the third baseman. Brandon Nimmo bats cleanup. Wyatt Langford, young star outfielder who was also injured and not in the lineup when the Rangers played the Royals a couple of weekends ago, he will bat fifth in left field. Ezekiel Duran is the second baseman. Jake Burgers at first. Evan Carter in center. Kyle Higashioka does the catching and bats ninth. The Rangers are 5.5 games up on the Royals for the final wild card spot. What if they sweep this week? And obviously that's a lot to ask. Sweeps are hard. But yeah, like even just a series win, and then you're talking about being, well, you can't guarantee 4.5 out of a playoff spot because there are so many other teams in the pile of trash that is the American League wild card race right now. But even just another series win, if they can make it 3 straight series wins, if they could cut into that that margin that currently is the third wild card spot right now, like It's not... I still think this team is too limited, broadly speaking. I still think they've got problems that I don't know that they're going to be able to solve on the fly, most notably their bullpen. But this game's out there to go be won. And the Royals started to find some ways on the road in close games where they've been terrible on the road and they've been terrible in one-run games all year. And they found ways to win one-run games on the road on that road trip in Minnesota specifically. So, is that a new habit? Is this another instance of this team, which I've said a lot, when they're hot, they're hot.
6: It's also June, and you know who heats up in June?
5: Old guys.
6: Yeah, but also Vinny Pasquantino.
5: Spiritually an old guy.
6: Last week on the road trip, he hit .325 with a 145 WRC+, plus, a 44.1 HH percent, and a 13...
5: Hard hit percentage.
6: Yeah, hard hit percentage. And he walked 13% of the time and struck out 13% of the time. And in his last 10 games, he has... 9 singles, 4 doubles, and a homer.
5: Yeah, he's starting to look better at the plate. Even just beyond the numbers, you can tell he's more comfortable.
6: Yeah.
5: Like, I don't know how much that back issue that he was dealing with there in late April really affected him for that entire month. But, yeah, his OPS ticked up. In April, it was just .613. In May, it was .668, where the average was up and the on-base percentage went up commensurately. But the power really didn't start to click for Pasquantino in May. Well, he's got 3 extra base hits already in 7 June games after having 6 total extra base hits in May. So, yeah, the Royals certainly need... There's no version of the Royals hanging around the periphery of the race, never mind entering it, that doesn't involve Pasquantino getting rolling.
6: Yeah.
5: And they certainly need him to find some form. And it just visually speaking, if you watched him at the plate, you watched him take his at-bats, he looks more comfortable. It's the best version of the Royals lineup. Like, hopefully they're getting Carter Jensen back going. He was in a real funk in the leadoff spot, but maybe started to find himself. Had a good trip to Minnesota, had the big double on Sunday, had a home run on the trip as well, had a home run there in that Minnesota series. Witt Jr.'s back in the lineup. Cags is back in the lineup. They're at home where they've been a better team.
6: Also, the top of the lineup, I think, is really starting to get cohesive. What's the word I'm trying to think of? Cohesive hits at the start of the game. I feel like recently, in the last week or so, there's been a lot of runs scored in the first inning.
5: That is true. Always easier to play from ahead. Yeah. And the Royals have not been a team that has been particularly good at taking early leads all season long. But that does feel like an area that has started to improve as they have juggled the lineup a little bit. The Royals this year have scored 34 first-inning runs, which is now tied with the second inning for the most... No, check that. That is 34 runs out of the leadoff spot. I am looking at the wrong thing. That's a bad job. All right, 31 first-inning runs on the year for the Royals. They've nudged their OPS as a team up over 700. But their second-inning numbers, and you'd expect the second inning, it's lesser hitters than your top-of-the-order guys. Second inning's been a real struggle. So they've needed to get going in that first inning. And, yeah, that was certainly a positive trend that they'll hope to bring from the road trip to their home stadium starting tonight. Again, pregame coverage coming up in 7 minutes. First pitch at 6:40. We're out for one more break. We'll come back for the final word on 580 Sports Talk.
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16: 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Neil Garish of Overbrook has a John Deere 1780 1631 planter, a John Deere 455 grain drill, a John Deere field cultivator, and an unreversed 32-foot rolling harrow. 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
5: 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Spencer Dupuy, give it to me.
6: The whole world on Twitter was Freak X, was freaking out last week and the week before when the media went to the Chiefs' voluntary workouts because there was no video of Travis Kelce working out. The dude's going to be in shape. He wouldn't come back if he wouldn't want to be in shape. He's got stuff going on in his life. He was there today, and the world was like, we have a Travis Kelce sighting. No, he's there because that's his job, right? He's a little busy right now. He's going to be ready for the season. Nobody needs to worry about it.
5: Final word for me. It is clear, at least to me, that the Big 12 Conference would really prefer not to have to take matters into its own hands with regards to the Brendan Sorsby situation. They would love it if Texas Tech would see the light and feel some semblance of shame and say, hey, you know what? It's a pretty bad thing that Brendan Sorsby did. And we've got to have a rule in place in sports that if you bet on your own team, you can't play. And if that rule no longer exists, it's not just bad for our business, it's bad for the business of sports as a whole. And you know what? We're more than capable of supporting Brendan Sorsby's mental health and addiction journeys as a member of our student body and not necessarily having to have him on our football team. But come on, we all know that's not going to happen, right? Like, you've met these people, you've heard these people, you know what Cody Campbell is all about. Texas Tech is not going to have a change of heart on this. So it is incumbent upon the Big 12 to do something. And if they're going to face a legal challenge anyway, they might as well bring the hammer down. I implore the Big 12 Conference to sanction Texas Tech as such that Brendan Sorsby is ruled ineligible for conference games. Feel like that's within their purview. Feel like that's a solution that everybody else can follow suit on as well. Royals baseball's next. We're back tomorrow from 3 until 6. For Brendan and Spencer, I'm Dan. This was 580 Sports Talk. Good night!
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26: Tonight, the Royals are back home to open a six-game homestand with a first of three against the Texas Rangers. Good evening from the IBEW Local 124 broadcast booth here at Kauffman Stadium. Along with Denny Matthews, Jake Eisenberg, and our producer-engineer Eric Guthrie, I'm Steve Stewart. Stephen Kolick will be the Royals starting pitcher tonight. Nathan Eovaldi goes for Texas. Coming up, Jake talks to a guy who had a big weekend in his hometown, Isaac Collins. Also, Ryan talks to the Royals manager, Matt Quatrero. But next, we go down on the farm when the Bob Allen Ford pregame show continues on the Royals Baseball Network.
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7: The Omaha Storm Chasers out-hit the Columbus Clippers in every game, but claim just a pair of wins in their first five games in a road series at Huntington Park in Columbus. The offensive star of the week was outfielder Cameron Meisner, who connected

1069. I'd love to be in a place right now where it was sunny at 75, but unfortunately here in Topeka, it is partly cloudy at 89 degrees. A little warm out there, still under a heat advisory warning until 9 o'clock this evening. We'll chat about what's coming up on TV after Toby Keith.

0: Big Dog Daddy, Toby Keith, and Who's That Man? Country 106.9, Nick here. If you're looking for something to watch later on TV, the Royals are back in action. They're playing tonight against the Texas Rangers, and so we'll see what happens. I know Bobby Witt Jr., one of their best players, is injured now. So, yeah, plenty of other players are going to have to step up to the mat. As I mentioned, first pitch at 6:40 this evening. You can catch that game on MLB TV and MLB Extra Innings. It's also on FUBU as well, and you can listen to that game on our sister station, AM 580 WIBW. You've also got the Stanley Cup playoffs on ABC. Game 4 between the Carolina Hurricanes and Vegas Golden Knights. Farmer Wants a Wife tonight on Fox and late night TV. Jimmy Fallon will have on Josh O'Connor, Sarah Pidgeon, and Tommy Brennan. And also streaming on Disney Plus is Doctor on the Edge and It Ends With Us. I have no idea what either of those two shows are about, but you know, if you want to tune in for that, that's fine too. And maybe after you're done eating, you can sit back with a bag of popcorn. You know, watch your favorite show. Yeah, nothing wrong with that. Weather forecast and Clay Walker is straight ahead on Country 106.9.
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4: Here's your updated forecast from the Certified Transmission Weather Center.
5: A heat advisory continues until 9 p.m. tonight. Partly cloudy tonight with a low of 75. Slight chance of thunderstorms tomorrow, 94, a mix of clouds and sun. Slight chance of thunderstorms tomorrow night, lows around 73. Slight chance of thunderstorms Thursday with highs in the low 90s, clear skies Friday. I'm staff meteorologist Jennifer Wojcicki.
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0: Country 106.9, Marty, Raven, and the boys from Shenandoah. Darned if I don't, danged if I do. My name is Nick, and that is going to do it for me this afternoon. Hope you guys enjoy the rest of your day. We'll get to Tim McGraw and Shania in just a few minutes. Ride North Rowdy will take over things at 7. Stay safe out there.
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